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10: ABC News, I'm Dave Packer. A manhunt tonight in Berlin after a vehicle drove into a crowd during the German capital's Pride Parade today, leaving at least one person dead, 17 injured, some with life-threatening injuries. ABC's Marcus Moore.
11: Authorities are not elaborating on whether they believe this incident was an intentional act or an accident. The Pride event itself was canceled immediately. Images from the scene that show numerous ambulances there, this unfolding in a park along the parade route, and authorities saying that some people have suffered life-threatening injuries. A terrible night for people there in Berlin.
10: Evacuation orders in parts of France and Spain as wildfires spread. Tourists have been told to prepare to leave at a moment's notice. Democrats in Maine selecting Troy Jackson to take on Republican Senator Susan Collins in November in a critical Senate race. Jackson previously supported Graham Platner as the Democratic Senate nominee. Platner suspended his campaign after being accused of sexual assault by a former girlfriend, which he denies. This is ABC News.
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0: WFIR.

0: saying he's heading to Grenada to help with the search. Another data center project is seeing major pushback.
1: Carroll County is saying heck no to a data center. Am I right?
2: Yeah.
3: Residents in Carroll County, Kentucky are voicing their opposition to the construction of a 500-acre data center, saying the $9.6 billion project will jack up energy costs. The project comes from Poe Companies, the developer behind another data center project in Louisville. The sale of the land was revealed in a press release from the mayor of Carrollton, Rob Adams, who calls it a rare opportunity for the community. Mike Dubusky, ABC News.
0: Adams also says the proposed facility would require minimal water usage and the project would not increase residents' utility costs. Dave Packer, ABC News.
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5: Maddie Reese from Encinitas, California dressed as Mary Poppins.
8: My favorite part is honestly just people watching. It's just so much fun.
5: Comic-Con runs through Sunday. Dave Packer, ABC News.

0: Let's take a call. Let's go to Jen in Los Angeles. Jen, what's up?
1: Hi, Rich. Thank you.
0: Yeah. Okay. Well, I haven't helped you yet, so hold just until, you know, you never know.
1: Yeah.
0: So yeah. Save that for
1: okay,
0: the
1: this
0: end.
1: This is true. I really abuse my desktop computer. I have probably a couple thousand tabs open.
0: Oh, wow.
1: Yeah.
0: Okay. What, you just keep them open at all times?
1: Well, it's out of sight, out of mind. I think, well, I want to go back to that, and I'll forget if I just make a bookmark it or something. Then I have thousands of bookmarks, so, yeah, it is an issue.
0: Okay. I hear you.
1: But, so I have a Dell. It only has 16 gigabytes of RAM.
0: Mm-hmm.
1: And I know these days that's like nothing.
0: Well, that's pretty good. I mean, a lot of systems still have 8, so 16's good. I mean, obviously 32 would be better, especially if you're keeping a 1,000 tabs open. But, okay.
1: That's the thing. The memory runs at like 80 or above percent all the time, and my disk sometimes lately has been showing 100%. It just stays like that.
0: Yeah.
1: Even if I'm not doing anything. So I know it's telling me, knock it off.
0: Yes.
1: But if I were to buy new memory, I've taken a hard drive out of computers, that kind of thing, but is that something I could do fairly easily, put more memory in?
0: Yes, it is pretty. You have a desktop computer?
1: Yes.
0: Yeah, I mean, it's basically you remove a couple screws on the back, you know, you pop in the new memory. The problem is it depends on your system. Was this a custom system, or is this something you built or something you bought off the shelf at like a Costco? Like, how did you acquire this?
1: It's a Dell that I bought directly from them.
0: Okay.
1: And I believe it's just off the shelf.
0: Well, no, but if you bought it directly from them, it's probably pretty easy to upgrade the memory. So the only thing is, you know, number one, memory is very expensive right now. It's like the most expensive it's ever been. So good luck even finding it. And then when you're putting it in, you have to be very careful because you don't want any sort of electrical shorts to ruin your system. So you got to be careful there. But if you want to figure out what your system does, like what it can accommodate with the memory, you can, basically there's programs that do this. So if you go to Kingston.com, that's one of the big like memory makers, they have a system that you basically download this little app and it will scan your system and say, okay, you have two memory card slots. One of them is taken up with your 16 gigs. The other one is open and you can put another 16 gig card in there and here's the one that you need. And so that way you get all this information, you know exactly what you're up against before you open up your computer and you don't have to even look in there. And so that's at Kingston.com. I'll link it up on the website, but it's called the Kingston PC Scanner. The other thing I would do is I would not recommend keeping 1,000 tabs open. I understand, but you know, maybe put them in bookmarks or there's an app I like called raindrop.io. But there is if you go into Chrome, do you use Chrome as your browser?
1: Firefox.
0: Okay. I was going to say, look in Firefox settings. I'm not too familiar, but on Chrome, there's a feature called Memory Saver. And basically, if those tabs are not active for a while, it kind of puts them to sleep. And so that way, they're not consuming all the resources on your computer. Because 1,000 tabs, I open up 100 tabs each day. I don't keep them all open. But even at 100 tabs, you know, that's consuming a considerable amount of your computer's resources. So look in your settings on Firefox and see if they have something similar to like Memory Savers. Just search the word tabs on your in your settings there to see if you can find it. Coming up, we're going to talk more about Samsung's foldables right after this.
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11: ABC News, I'm Dave Packard. The U.S. holding off on targeting Iran overnight, and Iran also paused their daily retaliatory strikes. ABC's Matt Rivers.
12: President Trump meeting with his national security team on Friday to discuss next steps, saying this week he's considering a massive attack on Iran.
13: There's two ways. I mean, you can just keep doing exactly what we're doing and take them apart piece by piece. We could do it in a more rapid fashion, which we might do, or we can negotiate with them, which we're also doing right now.
12: The president saying the U.S. is still in touch with the Iranians and insisting that they are desperate to make a deal.
11: A manhunt in Berlin after a vehicle drove into a crowd during the German capital's Pride parade today, leaving at least one person dead, 17 injured. Just a couple of weeks after Democrat Graham Plattner dropped out of the race following sexual assault allegations, Maine's Democratic Party chose Troy Jackson to run for U.S. Senate. This is ABC News.
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8: ABC News, I'm Dave Packer. After nearly 2 weeks of deadly strikes, the U.S. and Iran have paused their daily attacks. This is the Houthis, an Iranian proxy group in Yemen, have opened a new front targeting Saudi oil exports, claiming they hit state-run oil operations in the Saudi kingdom. At least one person is dead, 17 injured in Berlin, Germany, after a car drove through a crowd near the city's pride parade. Maine Democrats nominated fifth-generation logger Troy Jackson as the new nominee for U.S. Senate. Says he knows he's not the first choice for everybody, but...
9: There is a place in this campaign for all of you. There is work for you in this movement, and I will spend every day, now through November, earning that trust.
8: Jackson will take on Republican Senator Susan Collins in November. Democrats in Maine rushed to hold a convention after their first choice, Graham Plattner, suspended his campaign in the face of a growing number of sexual misconduct allegations, which he denies. This is ABC News.
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7: ABC News, I'm Dave Packer. Hundreds of thousands of people forced to evacuate as raging wildfires rip through Spain and France. The Tour de France shortening its final stage so security staff can help fight the fires. ABC foreign correspondent Marcus Moore.
8: Strong winds combined with high temperatures and drought conditions pushing the flames quickly across parts of southwestern France and central Spain. A wildfire in Valencia fanned by shifting winds, killing an elderly man. That fire now under control.
7: Also in Europe, at least one person is dead, more than a dozen other injured after a car drove into a crowd at a pride parade in Berlin. President Trump met with top advisors behind closed doors at the White House Friday to discuss his options on Iran, including the possibility of significantly expanding military action against the country, say sources. With Graham Plattner out, Maine Democrats chose former state Senate President Troy Jackson Saturday as their nominee to take on longtime Republican Senator Susan Collins. This is ABC News.
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0: The lawsuit accuses the Trump administration of using claims of forced labor as an illegal pretext to impose sweeping tariffs on dozens of countries. While the lawsuit acknowledges that Trump has the authority to use some tariffs to address unfair trade practices, it claims these new tariffs lack the country-specific justifications that are required by law. A spice importer and watch company filed the lawsuit in New York with the backing of the same legal organization that successfully blocked Trump's first round of tariffs. Peter Harlambous, ABC News, New York.
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2: ABC News, I'm Dave Packer. The hurricane season, the war in Ukraine, and the historic shortfalls in the U.S. Strategic Petroleum Reserve are all contributing causes to rising gas prices. But it's the conflict in the Strait of Hormuz that appears to be the most direct factor in the latest increases. ABC's Matt Rivers.
3: Gas prices spiking across the U.S. once again amid threats of an escalating war with Iran.
4: To see prices reaching over $5, close to $6 is rough.
3: The national average, again, more than $4 per gallon and expected to keep rising. Diesel, again, over $5 a gallon. Gas prices in California, nearly $6 a gallon, the highest in the country.
2: A manhunt Saturday in Berlin after a vehicle drove into a crowd during the German capital's Pride parade, leaving at least one person dead and 17 injured. Strong winds, high temperatures, drought conditions continue to whip up fast-moving wildfires across Spain and France. 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
1: I love this song and A Secret Place in Time. You know, you've got to wonder if eventually, as remote viewing or sensing is developed, whether there will be any more secret places in time.

0: A coalition of data center stakeholders is running ads meant to ease concerns about the threat to Texas natural resources that the facilities may pose.
1: They use less than 0.5% of all water used in the state, and many recycle the water they do use.
0: Research from the University of Texas suggests the message may not be getting through. Only 29% of respondents to a UT poll support the building of a hypothetical data center in their community. 56% are opposed. Jim Ryan, ABC News in Dallas-Fort Worth.
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4: Fox News, I'm Chris DeMeo. A van slamming into a crowd at an LGBTQ event in Berlin, Germany on Saturday night. One person is dead and more than a dozen injured. Police identifying a suspect and says he has ties to Islamic circles. U.S. Central Command says it disabled a tanker after it tried to run the U.S. blockade near the Strait of Hormuz.
5: Some military activity on the Gulf of Oman. A merchant ship tried to run the U.S. blockade of Iran's naval ports. It was warned four times and then disabled by the U.S. military.
4: It's Fox Steve Harrigan in Tel Aviv. President Trump facing growing concerns over the Iran war, but RNC Chair Joe Gruter says the president still has a good case.
6: 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I mean, he deserves a lot of credit for being so courageous.
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9: Season in Europe, but some countries have issued evacuation orders for popular destinations as wildfires spread. In parts of France and Spain, tourists have been told to prepare to leave at a moment's notice. ABC foreign correspondent Marcus Moore.
10: Strong winds combined with high temperatures and drought conditions pushing the flames quickly across parts of southwestern France and central Spain. A wildfire in Valencia fanned by shifting winds, killing an elderly man. That fire now under control.
9: Also in Europe, at least one person dead, more than a dozen others injured after a car drove into a crowd at a pride parade in Berlin. Police searching for multiple suspects. President Trump met with top advisors behind closed doors at the White House Friday to discuss his options on Iran, including the possibility of significantly expanding military action against the country, say sources. ABC's Matt Rivers and Amon Jordan says Iran is exerting pressure through its proxies at a key shipping choke point.
11: The Houthis said that they were going to impose what they called a maritime embargo on Saudi oil exports transiting the Red Sea down through the Strait of Bab el-Mandeb at the southern tip of the Red Sea. And to that end, they've attacked multiple Saudi tankers over the last few days to try and enforce that embargo. In response to that, the Saudi military launching new strikes against Houthi targets inside of Yemen. And the Houthis saying that they're trying to strike back against the Saudis.
9: Maine Democrats officially have a new candidate in a race that could determine control of the Senate. Delegates chose former Maine Senate President Troy Jackson Saturday as their nominee to take on longtime Republican Senator Susan Collins.
12: This is the absolute honor of my life to accept the Democratic nomination for the U.S. Senate.
9: Now, Jackson is taking the place of Graham Plattner, who withdrew from the race after a sexual assault allegation surfaced earlier this month, an allegation which he denies. You're listening to ABC News.
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15: President Trump speaking at the correspondents' dinner for the first time.
16: What do we do here? Is this supposed to be fun?
15: Trump ending his remarks last night by jokingly saying he'd run for another term.
16: I won three times. Now I'm going to do it again. Thank you.
17: Trump also joked he'd attend the dinner in the future if the group names the dinner after him.
9: ABC's Stephen Fortnoy. A tragic scene in New York City Saturday involving a standoff, two deaths, and an explosion and a fire. ABC's Anthony Carlo was at the scene.
18: Cops came face to face with a man armed with a shotgun after getting a call from his wife at around noon.
19: The caller stated that her husband was armed and had a history with mental illness, and he quoted, kill them.
18: Patrol officers requested the NYPD's emergency service unit to the scene as they tried to make contact with the armed man. And suddenly, there was a large fiery explosion in the home where he was barricaded.
9: Inside the burning home, police discovered the bodies of two family members. The suspect, Keegan Thomas, was shot by police during the standoff. He's said to be in critical but stable condition. From California to Wisconsin, more than 100 million Americans under alerts for extreme heat warnings, watches, and advisories, and it all continues Sunday. Dave Packer, ABC News.
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23: Samsung is giving some hints about its plans for 2021. In a blog post, the company's smartphone head says some of the Galaxy Note's most well-loved features will be introduced in other phones. That likely means support for the S Pen, Samsung's answer to the stylus, and Samsung is planning to expand its line of foldable phones. Right now it offers two models, but reports say that could double next year.

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5: ABC News, I'm Dave Packer. Hundreds of thousands of people forced to evacuate as raging wildfires rip through Spain and France. The Tour de France shortening its final stage so security staff can help fight the fires. ABC foreign correspondent Marcus Moore.
6: Strong winds combined with high temperatures and drought conditions pushing the flames quickly across parts of southwestern France and central Spain. A wildfire in Valencia fanned by shifting winds, killing an elderly man. That fire now under control.
5: Also in Europe, at least one person is dead, more than a dozen other injured after a car drove into a crowd at a pride parade in Berlin. President Trump met with top advisors behind closed doors at the White House Friday to discuss his options on Iran, including the possibility of significantly expanding military action against the country, say sources. With Graham Plattner out, Maine Democrats chose former state Senate President Troy Jackson Saturday as their nominee to take on longtime Republican Senator Susan Collins. This is ABC News.
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0: It was November of last year that Governor Greg Abbott sat beside Google Chair Sundar Pichai and declared,
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0: New

0: before we break here at the bottom of the hour. If Plato could see what Atlantis has become today, would he recognize it?
1: Nah. 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
0: All right, we will open up the phone lines, questions and comments for Sean Ingham as we continue to delve into Atlantis Through Time, the writing and rewriting of an occult legend. Back with more of Coast to Coast AM right after this.

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1: Who is it?

0: The lawsuit accuses the Trump administration of using claims of forced labor as an illegal pretext to impose sweeping tariffs on dozens of countries. While the lawsuit acknowledges that Trump has the authority to use some tariffs to address unfair trade practices, it claims these new tariffs lack the country-specific justifications that are required by law. A spice importer and watch company filed the lawsuit in New York with the backing of the same legal organization that successfully blocked Trump's first round of tariffs. Peter Harlambous, ABC News, New York.
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2: Sound familiar, Dale?

0: But nobody's really investigated.
1: Ron, I got to jump in. Pardon the interruption. We're going to take a break now, bottom of the hour. We'll get back to your story. Ron Meyer is with us. High Strangeness of Bradshaw Ranch, right here on Coast to Coast AM. Stay with us.

0: A coalition of data center stakeholders is running ads meant to ease concerns about the threat to Texas natural resources that the facilities may pose.
1: They use less than 0.5% of all water used in the state, and many recycle the water they do use.
0: Research from the University of Texas suggests the message may not be getting through. Only 29% of respondents to a UT poll support the building of a hypothetical data center in their community. 56% are opposed. Jim Ryan, ABC News in Dallas-Fort Worth.
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1: One of my favorite players growing up, and I know he had the end of his career, so it's coming to an end, so it'd be dope, you know, to go down the street and watch him play. 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
0: Chuck Sievertson, ABC News.
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9: Welcome to Focus on the Family's weekend broadcast. We hope the following program will challenge you and encourage you in your faith journey. What comes to mind when you think of home? Today on Focus on the Family with Jim Daly, we're talking about practical ways that you can bring more peace and joy and connection into your home. I'm John Fuller, and thanks for joining us.
10: I like that idea of peace and connection. You know, Gene and I, we have visitors to the house now and again, but it's nice to live in a home of shalom,
11: yes,
10: God's peace, and you feel it, and that's something to aim at. And today's guest is going to help us to better understand that. It's good to think that through before the chaos happens.
11: Yes.
10: That way we won't react in a way that would be unpleasing or displeasing to the Lord. So stick with us. This is going to be a great discussion on bringing that kind of peace to your home and allowing your kids to experience it as well.
9: Mm-hmm. Yeah, and Jessica Smart is an author and mom of three. She's written a really remarkable book for parents. It's called Come On Home, A Grace-Filled Guide to Raising a Family Who Loves and Likes Each Other.
10: Okay, that's it right there.
9: It's a great
10: likes
9: title.
10: Each other.
9: Yeah, and you can learn more about Jessica and this book at our website.
10: Okay, really? A family that loves and likes each other? Jessica, is that possible?
12: I mean, that's the goal, right? That's what we're going to.
10: That is the goal.
12: Yeah.
10: It's a good goal.
12: Yes. I feel like I was the recipient of this. My grandmother did an amazing job of just raising. I'm closer to my cousins than probably some people are to their siblings. And then my immediate family, we live on a family compound. Farm compound. You can call it what you want.
10: We like the word farm.
12: Yes.
10: Compound sounds a little restrictive.
12: It's a little weird. You're right. Yes. But my parents live there and my two sisters. We've got 10 grandkids running around, lots of cats and dogs and horses. And it really is a very special and unusual thing. A lot of people are like, you guys like each other that much that you're there all the time. And it's not that there's not conflict. There certainly is. But there is this deep sense of we like being together. And as you were saying, Jim, that it's a safe place. The world right now is so crazy. And just the culture that we're raising kids in, it's just such a gift for them to have that soft place to land.
10: Mm. You know, not everyone can do that. I get it. You know, there's people that live in cities and, you know, suburbs. And that sounds like a really unique environment. You know, your grandmother, I want to dig in a little bit more because your grandmother's story is certainly an interesting one. But she lived in a double-wide trailer, right?
12: Exactly. In earthly terms, she had nothing. She died and had very little money. She was a bookkeeper for their family horse farm. but she died with a legacy.
10: Yeah.
12: And so many of us, her grandkids and then great-grandkids, know Jesus.

0: because of her and what she did. And we knew that she loved us. It was family was the most important thing to her. So I have that role model, and my mom was that too. And yeah, it is just such a gift we can give our kids.
1: So the kids grew up, your mom and siblings, right? From that household. But your grandma said something to you and to the other grandkids all the time, which was the title of the book, Come On Home, right? How did she stress that to you guys?
0: Yeah, my mom, actually.
1: Was that your mom?
0: Yes, my mom. And that was just a phrase that she would often throw out. You know, if life was hard or you had a lot you were dealing with, just come on home and we'll figure it out. Come on home. And that has just been kind of the theme of our childhood, is that home is that safe place, that you're accepted, you're loved. The world out there might be throwing nonsense at you, but come on home and we'll figure it out. And so that's what I'm seeking to model to my own kids,
1: too. What a great legacy again. Yeah. I mean, what a beautiful attitude. Come on home, we'll figure out what we can do together. I love that. Mm-hmm. I'm going to start using that with my boys, because they're in that place right now in their 20s where we need those conversations from time to time. Oh, come on home and we'll talk about it, right? Mm-hmm. I like that. Speaking of that, when your kids were a little smaller, things were maybe chaotic, more chaotic then. That tends to be the case with smaller kids. Moms tend to feel that burnout. But you hit a point, you're doing vacation Bible school, you're doing all these things. Maybe in many ways, like so many moms, you're trying to find that worth in being the best mom you could be, the best wife you could be, and you're really busy doing all these activities. But what happened in that case for you when you hit the wall?
0: Well, I think moms today feel this pressure to do so many things in so many different arenas. Yeah. You know, we have to work out and our houses have to be great and we have to be volunteering and doing all the stuff. And we can't. And when I look at my mom and my grandmother, what they did was home. And they were able to do that well. And certainly there's nothing wrong with having hobbies or interests or working out. But I, at that point that you were referencing, was just so many things on my plate while I'm raising little kids, while I'm, you know, nursing a baby. My son had severe life-threatening allergies and I'm trying to feed him and keep him alive and taking all these volunteer roles. And so it was just a complete state of burnout. And I think my point and what I've slowly learned is, you know, there's that analogy of putting in the big rocks first. You can fit everything in if you put the big rocks in first. And I literally have a piece of paper in my office that says, here are the big rocks. Love the Lord. Be a good daughter. Raise your kids. Be a good wife. Spend time with God. Keep my body healthy. Those are the big rocks. And then the smaller rocks are all of those other bonuses that I can fit in if I have the margin and the bandwidth. And so my clarion call, I hope, to moms is, that all these things we're putting on ourselves, especially the young moms. When you are a young mom, sometimes it is all you can do to just raise babies. And it feels like such a long period of time, but it is not. You know, we have the rest of our lives to do those big dreams and do the traveling and whatever. It's just such a short period of time that we have little ones in the home.
1: So what was that, I guess, revelation that caught your attention? Because I would think every mom listening that's taxed to the max is going, yeah, but what do I do to wind it down a little bit?
0: For sure.
1: That's the secret. So what page number is that on in your book?
0: Right, no, exactly.
1: But what is that thing? So moms are listening and going, yeah, I'm right there now. What do they do?
0: I stumbled on the book Essentialism, which is not a Christian book per se, but his main point is strip your life down to what only you can do. There's a limit to what you can do, which seems like it should be obvious, but it's not to us. So he made a list of all the things you were doing, and then what can only you do on that list? What is essential to your list?
1: Yeah.
0: I think
1: even that definition could be hard. I mean, because I can do a lot. Mm-hmm. But that's not the point. It's not how much can you do. It's what is healthy to do.
0: Yes.
1: And then what can you do at that time to concentrate on those things that continue to make you healthy.
0: But as I said again, and you guys can probably testify to this, that period when you have kids in the home is really actually pretty short. It feels so long,
1: Yeah.
0: What do they say? It's the longest days and the shortest years of your life.
1: Right.
0: It feels that way, but it's over in a blink. And I'm now at that midway point. I have two teenage sons and then an 11-year-old daughter, and I can see it.
1: Yeah.
0: The window is closing.
1: It's coming.
0: Yes. So I feel this now. I understand what I didn't in those early years, which was I will have time to do the rest of those things.
1: Yeah.
0: Right now, my purpose is with my children. And you spoke about my grandmother and strong families. That's the theme of this book, is building strong families. I basically just did a ton of research. I interviewed people. I did book research. What are the common themes of those awesome families? Like, we all know those families that are just, you know, amazing. And I kind of boiled it down. We can unpack it as we go on. But one of the points is, and this was just my research, that strong families have one person, at least one person, that has made the family their highest priority. And I saw that to be true in my own family as well. A lot of people said to my mom, like, you should get out more. You should have hobbies. You should have friends. And I kind of look back now. She's got this wonderful life with her grandkids and her daughters on the same lane, I think, which, again, to your point, is not everyone. But I think it worked out for her in the end.
1: Yeah.
0: You know, maybe she should have had other stuff. But this was a theme I saw, that one person saying, the family is important. This is going to be my thing that I'm going to do. And that was my mother.
1: Yeah.
0: My dad was...
1: But you're making choices in that. And I think, exactly. You know, the one thing that all of us get trapped in is we, you know, get a certain identity, a certain comfort from the things we accomplish, the things we do.
0: Yes.
1: It gives us a sense that we're a good person, that we're doing the right things. And I think for a lot of women, that's very important, especially... You know, if they're working at home, let's call it that. It is a big job, mm-hmm. but they're at home and husband's going off and doing, you know, his work, and he comes home at whatever time in the evening. And, you know, you can feel like I'm not as significant as people around me.
0: Yes. And I can't speak to what the Lord's calling is for everyone. That's what's so cool, is he's uniquely gifted us and put us in homes and passions and all of those things. But I do think, I was talking to a friend, literally what you're saying, Jim, she kind of is like, I'm not doing enough. I have four kids, but I'm not involved in it. I'm not doing anything of importance. And I kind of pitched to her, like, aren't so many ministries out there and organizations simply filling in gaps of where the family didn't do what I believe God created it to do? Not all ministries, but so many stepping in where family didn't do what God created it to do. And so when we do family well, and of course there's no formula, it's not a vending machine, but when we invest in our kids, we build healthy people that can go out into the world and give and serve. And they're not crippled by trauma. I mean, I'm sure my kids will have some counseling, but maybe just not as much as they might have otherwise. So to do that right is a huge, significant purpose.
1: Yeah.
0: To equip children to go out in the world healthy. I'm able to do so much because someone took the time to give me a healthy childhood.
1: Well, that's all buttressed by the research. I mean, there's a new report I read this morning of some research that came out that said a child will do far better in every category if they're coming from biological mom and dad loving home. I mean, they are doing so much better, finishing school, they're not doing drugs, that kind of thing. They're not doing at-risk behavior at the same rate as their peers who have more home struggles. That's a good goal. Mm-hmm. And I so appreciate the emphasis that you're putting on this.
2: Yeah, that's why Focus on the Family is here, is to help families thrive in Christ and stay as strong as possible. 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
1: Jessica, you dedicate a whole chapter in your book to time, and I totally agree with that. I mean, that's kind of one of those big rocks you were talking about, right? But speak to that idea of dedicating time, recognizing that time. You've kind of touched on it, but I want to go a little deeper with the fragility of that. You look up and it's over.
0: It is overwhelming. And I don't want to cast a bunch of guilt on parents as like, here's one more thing you need to do.
1: Oh, I do. No, I'm kidding.
0: Yes, exactly. But all good relationships take time. And some of that time is just boredom time. You know, I think about before iPhones were invented and we went on car trips and you were just together. Like, what did we even do? We just sat and talked and played dumb games. And that's where true friendship is forged, in those moments. So a family needs time to develop itself, to develop relationships. And I think one of the big enemies of that, to be perfectly frank, is sports. The other, of course, is technology and phones. But
1: that sports analogy was a good one. You had your two boys going separate directions, right?
0: Exactly. And I look back, it's fine. I mean, you know, sports in general are great for kids. There's tons of research about that. And we do have our teen boys playing sports. I think especially our kids homeschool. And so as they get into the teen years, having that outlet is important. But it's starting earlier and earlier where parents are, you know, opting in, spending so much money and every weekend away playing these tournaments that I think surely there are kids good enough in your own town to be playing. You don't need to be driving 4 hours away. But this is the culture. And not only within the, you know, outside culture, but in the church, it's very common. And I think it's quite detrimental to families. And
1: so how do you process that? I mean, this is a good example. Thankfully, our boys didn't do that, so we didn't have that struggle. But for those families like yours, where you have two boys in soccer or whatever it might be, but they're going literally different directions, is what you described. And your husband took one of your boys and you took the other boy and you'd go off on, you know, these excursions in different directions. How does a family say, okay, we want to pull this in a bit? The kids may be disappointed. They also may be elated.
0: They were. That's the crazy thing.
1: Yeah. So how do you manage that practically?
0: Well, there's no, you know, one size fits all. And God is so good and gives wisdom to us when we ask. He promises that. And we've never seen Him not show up and give us direction.
1: Yeah.
0: But I talk in the book about different questions to kind of process this. So the interest question is like, does your kid actually really want to do this thing? Because like you said, we realized our kids got cut at one point and one kid broke a bone. They were not even that devastated.
1: Yeah.
0: We thought this is going to be, they're going to be so upset. They were like, oh well, season's over. So really thinking through like, is my kid into this or is it just me thinking they should quote unquote do this? And I think we have to ask ourselves as parents a tough question and say, am I getting something out of this? Is it fun for me to see my kid be successful? Because that's maybe never a guiding principle to make a decision on, is what it's giving me as a parent.
1: That's probably your first check.
0: Exactly.
1: Should be. Your first flag should be.
0: But it's fun to see your kids successful and everybody tell you, you know, oh, they're so great, even if it's not, they're nine and, you know, whatever. But two other questions real quick to ask yourselves is,

0: together cohesively. Yeah. So those are just some questions to talk through about sports or whatever the activity is. It doesn't need to be sports.
1: Yeah. Mm-hmm.
2: Yeah. Now, Jessica, earlier you mentioned in the book that your son is somewhat of a unicorn in that he doesn't have a phone or didn't have a phone at age 15. And that's great for you, but somebody's thinking, well, my kids have phones. So how do we manage this? How do I take care of this?
0: Yeah, I would say two things. Number one, I have a fancy parenting philosophical phrase called back the bus up. And that means it is never too late. So they may have phones, but they don't need to keep having them. And I think parents just need to be encouraged that if there's something off in the family, you can come to your child, you are the parent, and you can say, I made a mistake here. I realized that I did something and we are going to right the situation. And that is so hard. But if there's a parent listening right now that has allowed something, particularly a technology, into the home that they don't feel good about, they, through the Holy Spirit's strength, they can back that bus up and make changes in the family. So that's number one. Number two is, if you're on the fence about bringing a technology into the home, please wait as long as you can. There is so much data to wait as long as you possibly can. And to your point, when I wrote this, my son was 15. He's now 16, almost 17, and he's driving. And we did get him a phone. And I drove home from the Verizon store thinking, his childhood is over. This is so sad. I'm giving him this stinking phone, and you know, things are going to be all. But you know what was really cool? It really wasn't. He had been, up to that point, we had built his character in such a way that the phone really just revealed what was already there. And we'd spent a lot of time emphasizing things that we felt were important: boredom, relationships, real life, discipline, faith. And by the way, the phone is super stripped down. It's like basically a calculator that can call people and get directions. No social media and all that. But it didn't really change him, because we had spent 16 years forming that character.
1: That's good.
0: That was encouraging to me. But again, that proves, I think, wait as long as you possibly can. And I think parents are asking the wrong questions. They're saying, when can I give the phone? That's wrong. Instead, think, what traits does this child need? And I need to get those first. And I'm not giving any technology until I see these traits. And by the way, a lot of these things are not things that 9, 10, 11, 12-year-old kids are going to have by definition. I hate my phone. It is very hard for me. You know, so if I, as a grown adult, am struggling with it, how do we expect children to have self-control? We're not doing our job, I would say, as the gatekeepers by giving them these things. Yes.
1: You did have that revelation that as mom, you were kind of connected to the phone perhaps a little too much. What did that look like? And then you realized you're kind of modeling.
0: Well, being a mom is boring, okay? So the phone gives you a distraction, and especially if you're tired.
1: It's an engagement tool.
0: Exactly. Yeah. And I felt bad about it, but it was like I was just checking to, again, you know, back to your earlier point, to looking for self-worth and identity in other places, because you're not getting it in your home. You're taking care of people, and you're giving all the time, and it's hard, and it's boring. So the phone offers a temporary outlet, but through God's grace and a really cool app that I found, I have been able to kind of strip it down. And it's, again, it's not fun, right? Being in the moment isn't always fun, but that is where real life is. And I think the phone numbs things and makes you just check out, but that's not really satisfying. Yeah. Really, what's satisfying is being present with whoever is in front of you.
1: Right.
0: So being authentic in, if I'm going to set up all these rules for our family, I can't be hooked on my device. Like, authenticity is so important throughout all of these things. If I'm asking you to forgive, if I'm asking you to show grace, if I'm asking you to be self-disciplined, are you seeing me work through those things? So I was amused the other day to see my son had chucked his phone in my closet. And I realized he was doing schoolwork, and he's like, I just had to get it out of there. I just checked. But he's seen me, like, lock the phone up and put it. So that was kind of a cool.
1: Yeah, totally.
0: And again, those are not always parenting wins every day, every hour in our home. But it was a cool, like, he'd seen that modeled. But, yeah, it's a fight we cannot get. I think it's the most important thing facing families right now is technology.
1: I agree.
0: I absolutely do.
1: You also have a chapter dedicated to making memories, which I think is really good. And again, you know, that's something you can find in a variety of ways. We did it through camping. and making memories through camping. And the boys now, you know, they're in their 20s saying, those are the best family memories that we have, or we're

0: those camping experiences where everything went wrong and it was hilarious. And thankfully, nothing caught on fire, but it got close. Mm. So what were those making memory things that you did?
1: Yeah, we've done some camping too. That's what's cool is like each family gets to choose your own adventure. And so one thing I say to families is to choose some core values, because I have my first book is Memory Making Mom. So many ideas. No one could ever do all of those ideas, right? You can't do all of them that you see out there on Pinterest or Instagram or whatever, but choose what's important to you. And so obviously to your family, camping was one, and to us, nature is one, and music. And so I kind of give suggestions of core values. And then out of those values, that'll tell you what traditions are worth embracing. There's a lot of things we say no to because we just can't, but we know what our core values are. My husband and I now are 45, 46, and we're kind of doing some financial planning at this stage. And what's interesting is your financial planning is a reflection of your values as a family. And we've kind of come to the determination that we could be saving every scrap that we're making, but a value of ours is making memories. And I'm looking at this beautiful picture in the studio of mountains. National parks are something that's been really cool to our family. So it's a little bit of a risk, but we're deciding instead of taking this money and investing it, you know, in the stock market, we're investing it in our family, and we're going to plan a couple more trips to go see some cool parks.
0: Yeah.
1: But again, that's a use of resources that could be going elsewhere, but we're believing that we're planting something there.
0: Yeah.
1: That we're doing something important.
0: Which is good. That's, again, that's assessing the scene and making those decisions based on what you need to do as a family. And that's kind of the theme of the whole book. And you've done such a beautiful job today talking about that. Let's come back next time, if you're willing.
1: Absolutely.
0: And keep the conversation going, and we'll give more tips and ideas to folks listening, moms particularly, on, again, what a great title, Come On Home, A Grace-Filled Guide to Raising a Family Who Loves, and parenthetically, likes each other. That's a great title, and this content has been terrific. So thanks for being with us.
1: Thanks so much.
0: And let me turn to you, the listener and viewer, and ask you to support the ministry at Focus on the Family. I mean, this is how we get it done. Great book, just chock full of ideas on how to make memories, how to really prioritize your family so that you have a predictive outcome, that you raise kids that are going to be good, strong, believing adults. And Jessica mentioned right there at the end the importance of the foundation of faith in Christ being at the core. We certainly believe that, and we want you to have that relationship. If you don't have that relationship, get in touch with us, and we'll talk to you about that. And John will give those details in a minute. But again, if you're feeling your family's a bit knotted up and we're not going in the right direction, get in touch with us. We have counselors. We have Jessica's great book. Make a gift of any amount. We'll send it to you as our way of saying thank you. It's all right there.
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8: ABC News, I'm Chuck Sievertson. With President Trump saying he's considering a massive attack on Iran, some higher numbers get Americans' attention, says ABC's Dave Packer.
9: Across the U.S., gas prices rising amid threats of an escalating war with Iran. After nearly 2 weeks of deadly strikes, the U.S. and Iran have paused their daily attacks. This is the Houthis, an Iranian proxy group in Yemen, have opened a new front targeting Saudi oil exports, claiming they hit state-run oil operations.

0: Americans in the Saudi kingdom.
1: Police in Germany hunting a 21-year-old man they say has ties to Islamic groups suspected in a van ramming near Berlin's Pride Festival. It left one person dead, at least 16 others injured. More than 260,000 people are confined to their homes or evacuated because of wildfires in Spain and France, say emergency officials. Some fires outside Madrid are under control, they say. Small businesses suing against the latest tariffs. This is ABC News.
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4: And I think God really showed me ways that I was tearing down my own house. And I think it starts a lot of times with a marriage and just allowing seeds of discontentment or, you know, just being distant or whatever to tear down the house on your own. I think the biggest threat to families comes not from the outside, but maybe from the inside.
5: 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I'm John Fuller, and we're glad you're here.
6: Yeah, we had a great conversation last time. 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Probably the biggest thing is how to prioritize your life so you're spending time on the right things. 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
5: Mm-hmm. 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
6: Jessica, welcome back.
4: Thanks for having me.
6: Yeah, this is good. It was so fun yesterday. You know, I was thinking about our boys, and I think it'd be shaped into a good question for you here right off the bat. You know, sometimes when they're younger, our kids, you know, they're at each other a little bit. And having two boys, I know you have two boys and a girl, but the two boys for us, I mean, I remember one day they were wrestling down in the basement and Troy came up and he looked a little like he was in trouble. And I'm like, what's up? And he showed me his fist and he said, I punched Trent and he had his tooth in his embedded in his knuckle. And I was like, wow, you really whacked him. And I am happy to say they are best of buddies now. Yeah. But, you know, it was a moment that I think Troy probably had to set his boundaries with Trent, who was always taunting him. But speak to that idea that, you know, some your kids aren't always going to get along, but the goal, the long arc is that, you know what, they're going to like each other. I like that.
4: Well, I love that story because I think that kind of sums it up. When we were growing up, my mom always said, your siblings are going to be your best friends. And we were like, these people? Like, right. You are wrong. Maybe that was true for you. Yeah. But it has, as I mentioned yesterday, we live on a family farm with my two sisters and my brother is nearby. We have become each other's best friends. And so I think her language around it helped a lot because we were constantly told, these people are going to be your best friends. And she had this other phrase she would always say, if you can't love your family, then you can't love anyone else. And God calls us, these are the people God calls us to love and invest in. So I think messaging is important. But what you're saying is really a big deal. I think as parents, we're tempted to just like ignore it or give them technology or just go away. Like we don't want to deal with it. But the way that they treat one another is so important.
6: Yeah.
4: You know, that can make an impact on who these kids are becoming. So There's no secret sauce, right? If I had it, I would have $1 million. But some things that have worked for us, I think, at certain points, sitting down with the kids and sort of saying, this is your most important job right now. This is your calling, is to love your siblings. And there's usually always kind of the dynamic in the family of like the two that don't get along. And they switch. I think they like tag team and then tap someone else out when they're getting along.
6: No, I know the picture. Yeah.
4: But sort of phrasing it as like, this is the job God has given you, is to love this brother, to love this sister. And then as parents, to put your money where your mouth is and really create systems in the home that are going to reinforce that. So, you know, it is hard to enact discipline. But I say to my kids, if you're not going to treat each other nicely, you're not going to live this happy, wonderful life and go have this, you know, plush social schedule where I'm going to cart you all over if you're kind of a jerk in the home, right? We're going to fix this. Like, you can't deal with each other nicely. Things are going to change.
6: Yeah.
4: And so on the positive side, people might call it bribing. I don't, but incentivizing your kids. So, you know, I talk about, I had two kids that had kind of been in a long story of not loving each other well, is what I'll say. And I told them if they played Monopoly for 2 hours and the winner was a good winner and the loser was a good loser and they didn't get any fights, that I would take them to Chick-fil-A afterwards. And honestly, like, that helped.
6: It worked, exactly.
4: You know, I as an adult use motivation in different ways. And so kind of giving them a little carrot of like, you know, I see you. I know this is going to be a tough job, but here's your reward. So that's just maybe one.
6: Now, did you really sit for 2 hours and watch them play Monopoly?
4: No, I was in the other room.
6: Okay, you just needed the outcome.
4: Right, yeah. You know? I mean, I was overhearing what was happening. But
6: that'd be even better. Let each of them vote on the other's attitude.
4: Oh, I don't know about that. That wouldn't have worked in my own house. Yeah, I did hear what was happening, so I could have assessed. But
6: I was just going to say, some of this is just practical common sense stuff, right? Mm-hmm. And that's what your book is so replete with, and I love it. You also mentioned the book about memory making. We covered that last time, but you say it's important to create a strong family identity. I love that. I don't know that we did that well. I mean, we were Christians, are Christians, and we talked about those spiritual things. But I don't think we ever wrote down a mission statement. You know, what is our family about? We talked about it, you know, what we want to be about in terms of loving each other and treating each other with respect and loving God and loving each other in the home and outside the home, our neighbors. How did you do that? And what did you write down?
4: Well, yeah, I don't know that you need to have a big giant meeting and flip. That might be exciting to some people.
6: Yeah.
4: Honestly, it is not to my husband. He doesn't love meetings. I love meetings. I think they're great. But
6: so first you have to negotiate that.
4: Exactly, right. So you can certainly lay out a mission statement, and I kind of talk through that with values. But I think more it's about creating a shared family culture, and you can do that through stories, which, you know, I know some people are great at telling stories and some aren't, but just kind of having these things of retelling, like the day you were born, and here's a story about your grandfather, and you know, shared language of things we love together. And I talk in the book also about recipes, which is kind of like, feels like a silly one, but it's really not, because you guys probably have family recipes that mean something. And so passing that down, it's a good just reminder as parents to have those conversations. We get in our own heads and we're busy with our own stuff. But that's what I'm all about, is just small things that make a big impact.
6: Let me ask you, Jessica, you also write in the book about creating a nest. That sounds self-described, but what do you mean by it?
4: Yes. And I don't want to put pressure on people of like, okay, now you're telling me another thing I have to do. Because really it's about love. My grandmother, as we mentioned yesterday, her house was a double wide trailer and it was quite cluttered. And she did not have a lot of money, but we loved it because we were welcomed there. Mm. And it meant something, because she would give us canned peaches from Sam's Club. And, you know, we gathered around her big old table. And so it's about creating an environment more than curating this certain atmosphere,
6: right?
4: Which can actually sometimes alienate people. But I think just saying, how can I serve my people well? And I do think there's a time and a place to declutter and clean up, and that does serve our families well. If you're listening to this and you have little kids and you're just trying to stay alive, this is maybe not your season to create a nest
6: just
4: like
6: stay
4: this.
6: Alive.
4: Yeah, just stay alive. You're doing the right thing. But what my point is when you get a little bit of extra margin in your life, invest it in your home. And that can look a lot of different ways, right? Maybe you're a baker. Maybe you're crafty. Maybe you're a decorator.
6: A crafty. I like this. I've never heard that. The crafty. Yes. Are you a crafty?
4: I am not. And that's the thing. I did, right? That wasn't my gift. But I just want to, like, I guess, encourage moms to use their giftings on their family. And to our previous conversation, the culture today is encouraging us to go make a big name elsewhere. But what would it look like if you poured your gifts into your home and got excited about your own home? And again, it's so exciting because it can look different for all of us. I outline in the book general principles like beauty and order, which I believe are gifts from God. So there's usually common themes, but you know, my mom's house was very inviting. It looks different from mine, looks different from my mother-in-law's. But just wanting to encourage parents to pour their energies, particularly women, in the home.
6: You know, one of the difficulties there, and, you know, I can just see this in the extended relationships that I have. You go to a dinner party or something like that. There can be, for a woman, and men too, but we're talking about moms and wives, this unhealthy kind of comparison that occurs. And it's hard to say where that line is, you know? So you're the busy mom, and maybe you're out of the little stage. So, you know, you've got a little time to keep the home a little more organized, or kids aren't on the scene yet. You can keep things organized. When is it too much? I mean, I've gone into some homes. They look like, wow, this should be in a magazine. Mm-hmm. Every detail, every napkin is in the right place. Every, you know what I'm saying? Well, and you're going, how much time did everybody spend on the house? And
4: but it's like anything else, isn't it? It's about the heart and it's about the motivation. And I think of my mom, who has a beautiful home. And this summer we had an event. It was supposed to be a concert outside, and it started suddenly raining and thunderstorming. And she allowed 50 to 60 people to tramps in her living room to move the concert to an immediate house concert. And I saw kind of in her face of like, okay, this is going to be a lot. But because her motivation is to serve people, she was able to use her home for people and not for herself. And so I think just doing a heart check, but I agree with you, it is a hard thing. My point here is just to serve our families. Not everyone in the world has to like your house, as long as your family does.
6: Well, and you got to be comfortable with that.
4: Comfortable.
6: That's the point.
4: Exactly.
6: And maybe that's the line, when you're always feeling you got to do more to make them comfortable.
4: Mm-hmm.
6: Maybe you're over the line.
4: Mm-hmm. Yes, exactly.
5: Yeah, it makes me think of some of the questions you asked last time about sports involvement and things like that. What good questions to ask when you're seeing things maybe taking precedence over people.
4: Mm-hmm.
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6: Jessica, you dedicate a portion of your book to creating boundaries in family. You call it loving authority. That's a good way to put it. What does that look like in your home?
4: So loving authority, what we're sort of going at is not so much that they love it, but loving as an adjective, like you're as a parent trying to convey an authority that is loving. So it's kind of like,

0: two ends of the spectrum, but not really. And this can be a little bit countercultural. You know, we kind of have like a gentle parenting moment, and there are certainly some good techniques from that. But there's just so much research, and I felt it in my own life too, that what kids really need is authority. They crave it. God made
1: boundaries.
0: Us. Boundaries, yeah. Exactly. But you can't simply have rules and boundaries. That's a cold home, and right. Many of us have been raised in that. That's not life-giving. You can't have all love, but you can't have all authority, you know, and not that spirit of you are loved, but here is the line, and don't go past it.
1: Right.
0: And I feel like my parents modeled that really well. Yeah. They didn't dole out punishments, you know, needlessly. It was just kind of like they expected the best of us, and we wanted to be who they thought we were. My dad particularly embodied that. He just really believes in all of his kids. And so you wanted to be what they thought you were. But also, you knew when push came to shove, there was someone at the helm. There was someone directing this ship. There was someone home. And that's very comforting to kids. So, yeah, loving authority. In my research, I landed on this phrase called elephant parenting. You know, we have the tiger moms, which is like the rah-rah aggressive, you know, go
1: defense.
0: fight. Right.
1: Defend their child at all costs.
0: Yes, exactly. And then, you know, you have the helicopter parent. Nobody wants to be the helicopter parent. And so evidently this concept of elephant parenting is because I guess in nature, elephants are very nurturing, but obviously very strong. And so I kind of joke that that's what we're going for, is just creating this environment where it's a loving authority. And certainly easier said than done, but that's our goal. And as I have difficult times with different kids, the Lord has brought a phrase to my mind over and over, which is love hard, discipline hard. In the stages when things are just stressful and you're not really sure, to both discipline really well, but also to really love them well. Take them out to breakfast. Give them a back scratch. Spend time with them so that they know my mom and dad really love me, but also they're paying attention. Mm. You know, yeah. They're not going to let me slide out of here.
2: Yeah. Jessica, how do you elephant parent a cactus? I'm thinking about as kids get older.
1: Elephant parent a cactus.
2: As they get older, they just, you know, they get all feelings
1: Frickly.
2: Bent out of shape and you can't talk to them. They want to eye roll you to death. So what does it look like to be the elephant parent as they get older?
0: I think that, I mean, yeah, that is a $1 million question. I think it's so important for us to be the adult in the room and to guard our feelings and to not get our sense of security from how our kids are relating to us. We're not in it to be friends. You know, there's a bigger picture. There's a perspective. There's a long term. And how many of us either were or know stories of kids that just were difficult for a couple years and then they come around. You know, and my mom just did such a good job of loving the kids in her life through different seasons. I think she just had a long-term perspective. It was like, you and I, we're going to be here forever. I'm going to love you forever. You can be a little bit weird right now, be a cactus, but I'm here. I'm not going anywhere. And so there's just this deep, I think that unrattles children. You know, it's deeply settling, and you just can't evaluate what you're seeing, you know, without taking into account what's happening under the roots of the cactus, I guess.
1: Yeah, and I think to peel that back a little bit on the parenting side, what's going on in you where you need that perfection out of your child?
0: Yeah.
1: And the damage that's going to be done expecting perfection, because guess what? You're not perfect either. Mm-hmm. That's the whole point of the spiritual battle in this life, right? Mm-hmm. That's why we're all sinners saved by grace.
0: And it comes back to, what is our goal? And this is terribly convicting to me, but is my goal to curate this wonderful family so that it looks good? Or am I just trying to be faithful to what God has called me to do? And if you're trying to be faithful, that simplifies things because you can accomplish that.
1: Yeah.
0: You know, there's not a, you can't control your kid's behavior, but you can control if you submit your life to the Lord and just try to be obedient. And I think that's what my mom and my grandmother modeled so well throughout the years.
1: No, and it's so good. Mm-hmm. You know, Jessica, that raises a point. We've been working with Katie Faust, and she's got a great little ministry called Them Before Us. And the theme in there is a real general principle when you look at culture today. And that is, there was a time when adults sacrifice for children.
3: 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WFIR News Time is 7 a.m.

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1: 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It's a process that we use to turn a pile of financial decisions into one clear plan. So today we're going to be talking about building your financial house and a whole lot more on the show. You don't want to miss this. We want to make sure you have a plan you can count on to and through retirement. But before we jump into that, Casey, it's summertime, sweet summertime. How are the kids enjoying summer vacation so far?
2: They are absolutely loving it, probably loving it a little too much, especially since my husband landed blanket statement down of no bedtimes.
1: Ooh, wow. So
2: for a 5 and a 3-year-old, that can be pretty rough some days.
1: That's a big deal. What time are they going to bed?
2: My 5-year-old has been staying up consistently about 10:30.
1: Wow, pretty
2: late. Later than me.
1: Okay.
2: My 3-year-old, he is lucky to make it to 9 or 9:15, and he absolutely crashes.
1: Well, you are letting them really enjoy summertime, staying up with no bedtimes. We're not that generous at our house. In fact, I tell the 19-year-old it's just bedtime all the time, but he ignores me and stays up until 2 a.m. and then he pays the toll in the morning.
2: Oh, yes.
1: Barrett goes to bed. I would say he goes to bed about 10 o'clock. We're probably 10 o'clock. Sometimes it's a little later because he does swimming and gets in a little late. Yeah, it's just, you know, summertime's that way. It's like it's a fun, busy time. But good for you guys having a little fun. Hopefully you're spending some time outside catching some lightning bugs.
2: From morning till night, my kids are outside. It's frustrating for me sometimes because all my chores are inside, but all they want to do is catch butterflies and crickets and grasshoppers and lightning bugs. So lots of outdoors time right now.
1: Good stuff. So Casey, what are we talking about on today's show?
2: So today we're talking about building your financial house. So Jim, a lot of people hear the words financial plan and immediately tune out because it does sound boring. It sounds kind of vague. But when you compare it to building a house, I think it becomes a lot easier to understand and a lot more people connect with that idea better. So why is that such a useful way to think about retirement planning, Jim?
1: Well, I think it's a good question. You know me, I've used this analogy probably 1,000 times at this point. Most people understand that they would rather build a house very deliberately than just randomly go to show up at Lowe's. Right. I mean, think about this. If you went to Lowe's today, you just walked into Lowe's or Home Depot, if that's your poison, doesn't matter. There's a house underneath that roof. There's actually probably a couple of them.
2: There is.
1: They're just there. Now, the problem is you got to put it all together. Mm-hmm. You got to put it all together. And where we start with when we're building a house is that blueprint. And then once we have the blueprint, you know, we dig the footers, we build the foundation, the walls, the roof, the finishing touches. But it's a process. And retirement planning is the same way. You know, a lot of people, though, they just go into retirement without a plan. And that's a danger we see. You know, retirement plans or people have their plans in pieces, not a fully coordinated thing. And I don't know, you've ever walked into a house built in like 1920. Mm-hmm. And they're lovely.
2: They are.
1: They have character because they have like these weird nooks and crannies. Like the one closet is the size of a postage stamp and the other is larger because whoever was building it got to there and they said, oh, wow, my measurements were off by 6 inches in every room and now I got no room left.
2: Yeah.
1: And I have this really weird hallway. So let's put a window at the end of this hallway. The houses then were not built for efficiency. For living, they didn't have a blueprint most of the time.
2: Right.
1: Like, unless it was a Sears Roebuck house.
2: Yeah.
1: They didn't have that. I grew up in one of those.
2: Mm-hmm.
1: You know, so that's the danger of that financial pieces. A strong retirement plan should be in the right order. That's the efficiency of it. Mm-hmm. So I think that's really, Casey, that's why when we're going to build a plan, we look at it from building it like a house. We start with the process.
2: Yeah. So relating that back to retirement, the issue isn't always that people haven't saved money. It's that they may not have organized those savings into a real structure. And I think that with every good building is a foundation. What is the foundation of a good financial plan, Jim?
1: You know, Casey, one thing stops when you stop working.
2: Mm-hmm.
1: Remember what that is?
2: Paycheck.
1: Paychecks.
2: We got those today.
1: I know. It is payday. You know, when you retire, the paycheck stops, though. It just goes away. I remember early in my career, I was with a client. Her and her husband had retired, and her husband was on a pension. Social Security was like 5 years older than her. And she was a CFO of a health organization. Smart, smart lady. And all of a sudden, she says, I want to turn my Social Security on. I said, well, you know, that's going to deviate from our plan. Are we sure we want to do this? She goes, I just want a paycheck, Jim. I don't feel useful without a paycheck, and I'm not going back to work. I said, well, we can create a paycheck from your... She goes, it's not about the money. I want a paycheck. Sometimes, for most people, it is about the money. For her, it was just about having the money show up because it gave her permission to spend the money. When you stop working, that paycheck goes away, and you've got to figure out where your monthly income is going to come from. It comes from your Social Security. It comes from pensions. It comes from investment withdrawals, annuities, cash, rental properties. I mean, you fill the blank. I mean, for some of our clients, it comes from cows.
2: That's very true.
1: It does. All of our clients are different. They come from different backgrounds, and they're different how we build the income plan. But the foundation question answers, how do I pay myself every month? And look, at the end of the day, the money that's in your statement or on your statement, it's great. It feels good. But what does it do for you? It doesn't do a whole lot. I've never looked at my brokerage account or my IRA and said, man, that thing is being really useful right now. It's either growing or losing money.
2: Yeah.
1: That's all it does. But I think about my parents, they might look at it from a very different perspective. They might look at their checking account, not their checking account rather, but their brokerage or their IRA and say, that account ultimately sent me on that cruise or bought that truck or has done something for me I didn't plan on. And I think without income, you know, the rest of the plan starts to feel shaky. So having investments is not the same as having an income plan. An income plan is what's going to give you the permission to spend the money. And it kind of goes like this. If you have $5,000 that shows up in your checking account, you're likely to spend $4,800. If you have $7,000, you're likely to spend $6,800.
2: Mm-hmm.
1: I don't know about you, but more is better.
2: Almost always, yes.
1: More is better.
2: Especially with ice cream.
1: Yeah, right. Ice cream and income. Those are the two things. So we want more. When we're going to build an income plan, we don't want to skimp here.
2: Yeah.
1: What are you skimping for? So that's how I approach it.
2: Okay. So once the foundation is in place, so once we know how the income is going to work, then we can start thinking about the rest of the structure. That is going to bring us to the walls of the financial plan, Jim.
1: I love the walls of this. And building your financial house is, and this is such a fun analogy. You know, you start with the foundation. Obviously, that's your income. But then we go to the investment plan. And investment plans, you know, this is where people, they get excited. And some of the problem, Casey, is they actually move this to the front of the line.
2: Mm-hmm.
1: They start talking about investments way before they build their foundation, before they have the plan, and they get themselves into trouble. So an investment plan gives the house structure, right? It's important. It helps hold the house up. Retirees still need growth because inflation doesn't retire. Just because you're retired doesn't mean inflation's retired. Prices can go up. In investments, they can help provide future income, liquidity, and flexibility. And the goal is not to just chase returns, okay? Like, we're not trying to chase IPOs or chase returns. The goal is to ultimately build a comprehensive investment plan that helps you hit your goals over time. The goal is to match investments to the purpose of the money. You know, some money needs to be conservative. Some money needs to grow. Some money needs to create income. The investment plan should support the income plan, not work against it. And we actually do see that pull sometimes where people build this and all of a sudden what happens is the income is working against it. They have not built the investment plan to generate the income. Think about this. Casey, if you're going to go to the lake and you got a boat, are you pulling that boat with a Mustang or a Ford F-150?
2: With the truck, not
1: yeah,
2: the
1: with,
2: Mustang.
1: With the truck.
2: Yeah.
1: Yeah, I'm pulling the truck.
2: Mm-hmm.
1: Well, your investments are the same way. Look, some of our investments are sports cars. Some of them are jalopies. And some of them are you know, Ford 250s or, you know, if you're a Chevy guy or I'm a Toyota guy. So
2: yeah.
1: If it's a Tundra, you know, of course they put the V6 in the Tundra. Come on, Toyota.
2: Yeah.
1: We want a V8 in our big full-size trucks. But my point is still the same.
2: Yeah. Okay, so now we've got the foundation and the walls, but even a strong house can still be exposed if there's nothing protecting it from the outside. That's going to take us to the roof. I feel like that's a very important part to a building. And how does this relate to financial planning?
1: It is an important part to the building. One of my first houses I bought, this is actually my second house, but my first house in Virginia. I bought it as a foreclosure. Mm-hmm. It had a hole in the roof. Like not a little hole, a big hole. A big old hole. So I had to get up there and fix it. I mean, it had come down and it ruined like countertops in a kitchen. So I had to rebuild that. I got it as a foreclosure.
2: Yeah.
1: It just didn't fix it. So I had to go and fix it. And you sort of need your roof. The roof protects the house from things outside your control. Like you need it. Otherwise, the water's going to come in. The storm might blow it on. Like, all kinds of things can happen. In retirement, the big risk are often things people don't want to think about. You know, premature death of a spouse, changes in income, taxes, lifestyle, long-term care events, healthcare events, you know, a major event can really force people to make tough decisions. So we need to have some protection along the way to make sure we're there. Like, think about it like this. The roof is your car insurance, your homeowner's insurance, all of these things that are out there. We also want to protect our estate from things that are beyond our control.
2: Mm-hmm. So what happens when someone has done a good job saving and investing, but they have not protected against one major health event or care need?
1: Great question, Casey. What happens in that scenario is one of those events can absolutely derail their retirement. All of a sudden, all this time, energy, sacrifice, if you will, of saving this money can all go away. Look, I don't know the stat exactly. I don't have it in front of me. But I think it's 7 out of 10 people over 65 will have a long-term care event.
2: It's a lot.
1: It's a big number.
2: Yeah.
1: 7 out of 10 houses are not going to light on fire and burn down.
2: But we
1: all,
2: not.
1: But we, yeah, right? Like, yeah. That'd be so scary. Mm-hmm. But we all have homeowners insurance. Mm-hmm. Why do people refuse to address the long-term care issue that exists out there? I don't know.
2: Yeah.
1: So that's just one. Mm-hmm. It could be we need an umbrella policy. It could be a lot of things that are out there, but we need to protect ourselves.
2: Yeah, I think that's some excellent insight, Jim. So we've covered income, we've covered investments and protection. At that point, the house is standing, but now we get to the part that makes it personal. It's the finishing touches. Jim, what would be considered the finishing touches on a financial plan?
1: Oh, this is the fun part. This is where you get to pick your colors out in your house, and you get to pick the floors. It's pretty stressful, though.
2: I was going to say, it depends on who you ask if that's fun or not.
1: Yeah. Sometimes my wife will pick things out. And then I'll look at it and say, what were you thinking? And it causes a little bit of, a little bit of friction in our lives. Mm-hmm. Occasionally. It doesn't happen as much anymore. But when we were first married, we had some arguments. She likes very dark tones.
2: Yeah.
1: And I like not to live in a cave. So, you know, we're very different around some of that stuff. But we've sort of met in the middle at this point in our lives. Yeah, marriage is compromise. That's right. How it works. Yeah, you know, I think estate planning, this is where we're talking about our legacy planning, tying all this together. And really what we're walking you through is how we build a financial plan. Like ultimately, when people sit down with us and we go through this financial planning process called the Smart Wealth System, this is how we build a plan. And we ultimately are going to want to make sure, you know, we answer the question, where does this money go when I'm gone? And I think it's important to think about estate planning and legacy planning on two separate levels. Estate planning are the forms and the documents you need. Legacy planning is the decision. That's where an advisor can come in. That's where we sit down with people and help them understand how their decisions impact every other piece of their retirement. And ultimately, I think the key is for you to take a step back and look at your situation and say, do I have all this figured out? Have I really taken the time to figure it out? Because a good retirement plan, it should give you peace of mind. Not more questions. So if you're unsure of whether your plan is actually working for you, I would recommend give us a call. 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Again, no cost, no obligation. 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
0: 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This is Smart Wealth and Retirement.
1: 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We do that by using our proprietary Smart Wealth system, and it's a process we use to turn a pile of financial decisions into one clear financial plan. On today's show, we're going to be talking about income and how do you spend it? How do you not run out of it? All the things that are really important when you retire, because I tell you what, that fear of running out of money, that's the number one thing I hear, Casey, is people are afraid to run out of money. And I was actually recently reading an article, and it really caught my attention. And the main point was simple. You know, for a lot of retirees, one of the hardest financial moves is not saving money. That kind of gets on autopilot. You put 5, 6, 7, 8, 9, 10% in your 401k. It's actually spending that money when they actually are at that point. Have you experienced that as a planner?
2: Yes, I've seen it a lot. It's definitely two different disciplines of saving and spending, and it's hard to adjust.
1: It really is. Yeah, it's this obstacle that people really fall into. And the article said that fewer than 1 in 3 retirees are comfortable drawing from their savings. And 7 in 10 say it's very important that their nest egg does not shrink, which is kind of funny if you really think about it, because you sock away your money and you then plan to spend it over the next 20 years. It's kind of like if you go to your pantry, it's not like your pantry magically reappears food without going to the store.
2: Right.
1: And yes, we do get some growth from the market, but that's not guaranteed. So, you know, this is just something we see. We see people spend 20 or 30 years saving. And it really, as I read this article, it really made me think about, wow, a lot of people are in this position. They just are. They've worked really hard and now they're fearful of spending money. And I think it comes down to fear. I do remember one of my clients, his wife had passed away and he was a relatively new client. So I never knew his wife. I'm sure she was a lovely woman. And when I sat down with him, I said, Bob, you're kind of at this inflection point in your life where you're going to have to make decisions on what's next. And, you know, he was really honest with me. He said, you know, Jim, Jane and I, we worked really hard. You know, we built a beautiful family. We built a life together. For 30 years, we had this dream of retirement. We were going to travel. We were getting an RV, go out west, see the national parks, go to Hawaii, you know, just do these things that I think a lot of people really look forward to. And, you know, we went through the first 5 years of retirement just scared to spend any of that money. We didn't want to pull the trigger on the RV. We didn't want to fly to Hawaii because the timing just wasn't right and the airline flights were too high or, you know, all these different things. He goes, and, you know, then she got cancer and she passed away. And, you know, 7 years after we retired, she was no longer with me. And we never spent a dime of that money realistically on the things we planned. And I just have so much remorse now as I look back and I he was really earnest about it. Like, I just let my life pass me by. And I thought, you know, there's that Tim McGraw song. What is it? Live like it's your last day or live like you're dying, right?
2: Mm-hmm. Live like you're dying.
1: Live like you're dying. And I don't want to say that's the kind of the theme of this segment, but I do think it's really important. So that's why I thought today would be a really good time to talk about guaranteed income. No, they're guaranteed by, you know, lots of different sources. We'll get into what that guaranteed really means. And maybe more importantly, you know, what people really mean when they use that phrase. And then how do you generate income in retirement? Before I get started, You know, we're going to go through a lot today, but if you want to learn more about who we are, you can go out to martinwealth.com and find out about myself and Casey. Again, that's martinwealth.com. So Casey, where are we going to start today in this segment?
2: Yeah, so I know that we hear it a lot. I'm sure our listeners have heard it a lot, that phrase of guaranteed income all the time in retirement planning, financial planning. But is there really such a thing as guaranteed income? Or is the better question, Jim, guaranteed by whom?
1: The right question is, who's guaranteeing the income? I guarantee my kids their allowance, right? But that's not a federal guarantee,
2: right?
1: All right, so it's guaranteed by the bank of dad.
2: Yeah, I was going to say, they might think it's federally guaranteed.
1: Yeah. I mean, you know, your kids, they clearly do. But yeah, you need to figure out who it's guaranteed from. And not all income sources are created equal. You know, some income is contractually guaranteed and some is guaranteed or government-backed and some is market-based. And I just think it's important for you to understand when you're thinking about income is, you know, if you think how secure it is and if you've heard the word guaranteed, who is it guaranteed by? And then, you know, you got to figure out what happens if something goes wrong. And the key, I think, here is understanding what you can count on, you know, what you hope works out, and then what could change. So when you're building your income plan, you really know what you can count on. And I think one of the things that I've tried to do in my life is collect people I can count on. And I don't know how to, I know that sounds horrible, like collect people. That's not really the way it is.
2: I don't think so.
1: But I try to surround myself with people I can count on. The people that work in our firm, I can count on them. Yeah. I know that if I ask them to be, I would not ask unreasonable things, but if I ask people to be somewhere and to do something and to do a great job for our clients, I can count on it that it's done. And we're not perfect.
2: Mm-mm, nobody is.
1: No, we're not. But we really take it seriously. And I have friends that I can count on. And I think the same thing's true of income. When I get to retirement, I want things I can count on.
2: Yeah, I think that that's beautiful. So the issue is not whether income sounds predictable. It really is whether it's actually reliable when life and markets get messy or those unexpected things happen. So let's talk about some income sources that people often think are predictable, but may not be as dependable as they assume.
1: Yeah. So let's go to number one. And, you know, I think we learned this during COVID, a rental income.
2: I heard some horror stories from you and Teresa about rental income.
1: Yeah. And you know, what can happen all of a sudden is the government now has the ability to step in and suspend evictions and people paying rent. And they can get away with it.
2: Yeah, and it really affects the people on the other side of things.
1: I know. Could you imagine you and your wife or husband have worked and saved and decided to buy a house? Maybe you get a mortgage on it. You're going to rent it out. You're going to start your own little rental business. You're going to kind of get that piece of the American pie or dream, if you will. And then all of a sudden, the government comes in and says, hey, the people you rented to don't have to pay rent. And you can't kick them out. But the mortgage company, what do they say? Well, you still got to pay.
2: Got to pay it, yeah.
1: Yeah, so it's, you know, again, I'm a Dave Ramsey SmartVestor Pro, so we deal in cash when we do things. So this was not an issue. It was just more of a serious annoyance. But hey, Guess who also wanted their property taxes and insurances during that time? Well, the government did.
2: Uncle Sam.
1: Yeah, the government who, by the way, told me I couldn't evict somebody, then still wanted to pay taxes on the property, which just blew my mind.
2: Yeah.
1: So rental income. I mean, then we haven't even gotten into they can sit vacant, repairs, bad tenants, taxes, insurance, all the stuff.
2: Yeah.
1: Stocks and dividends, they can be changed and cut. Bonds, generally, they're considered more stable. But companies and municipalities can still change or default on occasion. Some variable annuities do have income features, but the details matter. Who they're guaranteed by, what the commission structure looks like, lots of different things. And then people often remember that the income number is important, but they forget to ask what happens under the stress of the product. So we can really look back to 2008, 2009, where if you own some bonds out there, you might have lost your money in those bonds, or you had some stocks that paid dividends. So predictable on paper is not always predictable the same way in life. So I think it's really important that you understand the risk associated with every income source you have.
2: I think that's a great point. And it actually brings me back to something that you and I were discussing about, you know, when issues arrive, that's how you know how to fix them and prepare for them the next time. But sometimes the danger with financial planning doesn't show up until market turns or life throws someone a curveball or those unexpected. And I guess you can have that mentality of like, I'll fix it when it happens, but it's not necessarily the best mentality. So I want to talk about when there isn't enough predictable income. Have you ever seen someone rely too heavily on the stock market for retirement income and then realize that they did not have enough truly predictable income?
1: Oh, I think this happens more time than people think, especially when we think of the market, you know, from a perspective.

0: problem comes in is when the markets begin to slide backwards, you know, cash is king. Mm-hmm. But if you've got to sell something at a loss to get to the cash, is it really king or maybe not, right? Maybe it's just like the third person down the line of succession. It's not quite as fun.
1: Yeah.
0: You don't want to sell it, right? So I think people can really damage their retirement if they don't plan for this, especially if they're younger in retirement. They can really put themselves in a position. And the goal is to avoid forced selling. And again, I think where the trouble comes, where the people get in a pickle here, is where they assume, where their advisor has said, well, we've got XYZ dollars in fixed income. But again, in 2022, it taught us that the bond market can get rattled pretty quickly. Yeah. And if you get in a position where that's prolonged, that was just 1 year. Thankfully, yeah, that was a 1 year. But imagine if that was a 3-year downturn.
1: Yeah.
0: We'd have people freaking out right now a little
1: Absolutely.
0: Bit.
1: Absolutely.
0: Right? Like their portfolios would not be nearly as robust. And they would have had to probably sell things at a loss and put themselves in a position where they had to make some hard decisions in retirement. So I think you've got to be very careful when you're talking about predictable income, because predictable income is really important in retirement.
1: It certainly is. And I want to throw another wrench in the plan. So even if someone does build more reliable income, there's still another problem retirees are going to have to deal with, and that's the dreaded inflation.
0: Yeah.
1: So again, even if someone establishes those income streams, what happens when inflation reduces the buying power of that income over time?
0: Well, this is an interesting question, because I think if I had had this conversation with retirees maybe 3 years ago, maybe 4 years ago at this point, people would say inflation, it's not really a problem. Yes, I know it exists. I've heard about it. People have talked about it. I get conceptually what it is. And I remember my folks complaining about it. And maybe when I was young, I heard about it because it was in the early 80s. But now we know it's real.
1: I was going to say the people that were probably telling you that it wasn't certainly are feeling that it's real now.
0: Yeah, go to the grocery store, go buy a car, book an airplane flight, you know, any of these things. I was booking a flight last night and I was shocked at how expensive the flights were. Mm-hmm. And a lot of that's because of fuel costs, et cetera. But that's called inflation. You know, this is one of the problems is when we have inflation, that means your dollars are worth less. So think about it today. Everything you buy today is likely going to cost more tomorrow. When you conceptually can wrap your mind around that, it changes the mm-hmm. way you look at things. We went to a Mexican restaurant. We have this Mexican. I think everybody's got a Mexican restaurant they like.
1: I think so too.
0: Like you've got your place. It's kind of weird like that because there's a lot of Mexican restaurants.
1: A lot, yeah.
0: And I'm not complaining, by the way. Tacos are life. I like tacos. I like real authentic tacos, corn tortillas and, you know, some carne asada or something. But my wife and my son like the crunchy tacos, you know, just the Americanized version, I think.
1: Taco Bell.
0: Yeah, pretty much. We don't go to Taco Bell, but I don't hate Taco Bell. But yeah, so we go there. Yeah, I think my wife got three tacos and my son got one and then they shared and each had two. I think their bill was like $5.50. My Diet Coke was $3.50.
1: Oh, yeah.
0: And then my enchiladas were $15.50. So this is inflation, right?
1: Yeah.
0: It used to not be that way. I used to be able to get enchiladas for $9.99. That's kind of how it works. And I just think people, you know, when you're thinking about this and you're thinking about your income, one of the questions you have to ask yourself, are you ready for inflation? Do you have enough predictable income? Or is your income going to go away? And this is really where it comes down to if you're heading into retirement and you're not completely confident that you have enough money to get to and through retirement, I would encourage you to give us a call. Look, there's a lot of people out there who have been meaning to call us for years or months at least. And today's the day. I can't pick the phone up for you. So if you want to take action on this, give us a call and we'll talk about your investments, your taxes, your income. 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
1: 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And if you want to reach us on the phone, our number is 540-505-3300. We schedule appointments with folks from the radio show every week at no cost, no obligation. We'll spend 15 minutes with you on the phone and answer every question you have. All right, Casey, we're talking about income today. What's next on the list?
2: So let's talk about how the real challenge is not just creating income. Certainly that's an issue that we have to resolve, but it's not the only challenge. It's creating income that's going to hold up over a 20, 30-year retirement. We obviously want you to have the longest retirement possible, and statistics are showing people are living longer. That is where I think things can get encouraging, because when people see that reliable retirement income is possible, it can change how they feel about retirement. It really can give them peace of mind and some clarity. So, Jim, what kind of reaction do you see from clients? I know you've been advising since the dinosaurs have been roaming.
1: True.
2: So when you show them that a more reliable and predictable retirement income plan is actually possible, what kind of reactions do you get?
1: People, all of a sudden, they feel free. And I'll tell you why this is, or at least my interpretation of it. I can't say this statistically. I don't have any data to back this up. This is just observational evidence that I'm providing to you that I've seen. Mm-hmm. Here's what I found out. People that have pensions, they don't worry about where the next paycheck comes from.
2: Yeah.
1: Right? Like, they just know it's going to show up every 2 weeks or every 30 days or however often it's paid. And people that have money in the market, they don't always feel that way. The bulk of your money is in the market, and that's where you're deriving your income from. There's a lot of stress when you are in a big, deep recession and the market's down 40%, because all of a sudden your nest egg begins to shrink. Mm-hmm. And I just think there's one of these things that gives you so much peace of mind and clarity when you know that every 2 weeks it's going to show up. It's kind of like when you're working. Casey, you help me out here, but yeah. You know, I think at the end of the day, when every 2 weeks, you know there's a paycheck that's going to show up.
2: Yeah.
1: Like, it's never not shown up. It's shown up every morning. You get your pay stub the day before, and you know for the next 2 weeks, you've got money to spend.
2: Yeah, we're going to be okay.
1: And you can go spend that money. And even if you get down, we got one team member. She's a great saver, but she like spends, she puts her money in her checking account and she pays herself first, by the way.
2: So she does.
1: This is not me making fun. I actually think she does it the right way. But when she gets down to the end of her checking balance, she might have $22 in her checking account.
2: She gets right there.
1: Right there. And all of a sudden, she's like bringing peanut butter and jelly to work.
2: Yeah.
1: I mean, as she's sitting on this big old fat savings account.
2: Yeah.
1: And but she knows that come Friday of the following week, something magical 26 times a year is going to happen. Mm-hmm. There's going to be a paycheck, and she's going to go through the same process again. And it's kind of funny, but it's the way it works. And I just think for retirees, there's something magical about reliable income.
2: There is. And, you know, we're talking about the firm and the employees. You know, we've had a few instances where it's not a firm issue, it's a bank issue, that those funds come a little bit later, you know, mid-morning lunch, because whatever the bank's maintenance schedule is. The fear and the worry that comes over all of us that, you know, we haven't seen it hit yet is, it's honestly comical, but not comical in the sense of retirement of like, can you imagine how it would feel not to know that that's coming at a certain frequency and that you're going to have an income source and you're going to be okay?
1: Well, I think that's exactly right. I mean, it's even exacerbated when you're 65 years old or 70 years old or 75 and you realize what you have in front of you is what you have for the rest of your life. And there's likely no going back to work. It's the number one fear of retirees that we hear is running out of money. So the first reaction is often when we walk through people through this process and they realize like, hey, I can create a reliable income source. It's relief. Like they inherently feel better. Like they just start to feel better. You know, what they ultimately want to know is, you know, can I retire? Can I spend? What happens if the market drops? But when they see that the income is organized clearly, I think retirement feels a little less abstract and gives them permission to enjoy what they built. And it kind of goes back to this, people that have pensions, they spend their money more freely.
2: Yeah.
1: I can't tell you why. I don't understand the human psychology of the brain as well as I should, but I do understand that it gives them permission to spend their money. And it's why oftentimes when I sit down with people who are not taking distributions from their accounts, and I never try to force anybody to do anything because it's not my money.
2: Right.
1: But I do try to suggest that why not take an extra $500 or $1,000 a month out of your account and see if you can figure out a way to spend it. And if not, we'll stop it in 6 months. And oftentimes, or almost every time, they figure out a way to spend it. I have very rarely had somebody come back and say, you know what? I want less money out of my account. Mm-hmm. It's just this kind of thing. So a good income plan gives people confidence, not just numbers. It's, you know, it's one of the reasons we wrote the book, Virginia is for Retirement. It's because a couple things, you know, in Virginia, there's some rules you need to be aware of. There's some nuances that are out there, but it also helps you plan for retirement because there's a lot of questions. There's a lot of things you have to go through. Again, this book is written specifically for Virginians and it goes through the twists and turns you need to know, but it's also a retirement planning book that helps you plan your retirement. Now, we offer this to our listeners at no cost. So if you want to grab a copy, go out to retireinva.com. And we'll ship it to you on us. Again, that's retireinva.com. Casey, what's next on the list?
2: Yeah, so I want to take a small step back really fast. You were talking about people with pensions don't really have that fear of spending as much as people that have maybe market-based retirement accounts. And I think that it really comes down to the question of confidence. I think with people that have pensions, I think that they've had that sense of built-in confidence for probably years. It's something that they've not really had to think about. So it's not just about how much someone has saved, but how dependable their retirement paycheck is going to be. So Jim, let's imagine someone comes in, they sit down with you, you know, they're seeking help. How do you help them with income? And can you walk us through the bucket strategy we use?
1: Yeah, I think here's the best thing. I think let's kind of go through our entire process when we meet with somebody for the first time. Because I think there's always this idea of how scary it is to sit down with an advisor.
2: It can be intimidating.
1: No doubt. And especially if you already have somebody, you might think, well, you know, maybe I should or I shouldn't. I always think it's good to get a second opinion.
2: Yeah.
1: Like you might go to a really nice restaurant. You might order chicken parm every time you go there. But is that the best chicken parmesan in the world? What if the restaurant next to you had better chicken parmesan at the same price?
2: You don't know till you try.
1: Yeah, so you may as well give it a shot and try it out a little bit. So here's what we do. Very first time, we're going to schedule a 15-minute consultation. We're going to jump on the phone and talk like human beings. Mm-hmm. And we're going to get to know each other a little bit. I'm going to ask some questions. You're going to ask a lot more. And our goal during that consultation is to figure out, can we help you? And sometimes we can, sometimes we can't. Sometimes we answer all your questions and you don't need anything else. And by the way, that's okay too. And at the end of that consultation, we figure out, does it make sense to sit down? And if it does, we'll do what we call a discovery meeting. And that's where we dig in. What are your goals? What are your dreams? What do you want to do? Mm-hmm. And I actually love that meeting. That's probably my favorite meeting. Do you like hosting those?
2: I do because I'm a nosy person. So, you know, I get to actually ask proactive questions and get to know people and really see how they're wanting help and if and how I can help them.
1: Yeah, it's kind of fun, right? It's really a great time to bond with somebody. And what happens during that meeting is two things. Our clients or our prospects, when they come in, or prospective clients, they're judging us.
2: Yes.
1: Immediately.
2: Yeah.
1: Do I like them? Do I think I want to work with them? Could I work with them? Can I trust them? Mm-hmm. We're doing the same thing.
2: Yeah.
1: Like, on the same thing, do we like them? We don't work with people we don't like.
2: Yeah.
1: Do we think they're going to be a good fit for our culture, for our firm, for our personalities? I have figured out that I like to work with a certain type of person, but Casey likes to work with different type of people.
2: It's all about personalities and how they think.
1: Yeah, that's why we generally, when we're meeting with clients, we meet together so we can figure out who would be the best fit for them. And after the first meeting, we'll schedule a second where we actually put the plan in place. And that's sort of the decision meeting. We're going to show them how we can help. And sometimes we get together and we look at it and say, you know what? I think you're in great shape. I really do. And we give them a high five and say, if, unless you want to, you know, unless you're just wowed by our personalities, then you're probably okay. And, you know, sometimes people are, but most of the time they say, all right, thank you very much. And they move on with life. And, you know, we feel like we've done a good work doing that. And they feel like they've got value out of the time. And, but at the end of the second meeting, if they decide they want to move forward, you know, that's terrific. If we decided we think it's a good mutual fit. And then what we do after that is then we actually start doing the heavy lifting. We then begin to build our bucket strategy. And we've got four buckets. The first is an emergency fund. And how much money do we keep in the emergency fund, Casey?
2: We want to keep roughly 3 to 6 months, sometimes 6 to 12 months, depending on your situation, of liquid assets, something that's easy to get to in case there's an emergency or an unexpected expense that comes up. We want to make sure that you don't have to worry about that. That's going to be covered.
1: Yeah. So think, just imagine in front of you right now are four of those blue Lowe's buckets. So everybody's got one at home, I'm going to guess, or maybe it's Home Depot. It doesn't matter, but you got one of those 5 gallon buckets. And what we have to do is figure out if we've got a stack of your money in front of us, all $100 bills, how much do we put in the buckets? First one's emergency fund. Second one's war chest. The war chest, we're going to want 3 to 5 years of expenses in the war chest. That's where we're going to withdraw money from when the market's down. So that's kind of our shock absorber when the market is acting squirrely. So we need to figure out how much we're going to fund that. Obviously, if you're more conservative, you put more money in that.
2: Right.
1: If you're more aggressive, maybe you have a little less. Everybody's kind of temperature on the market is just a little different. I think that's okay, by the way. There's no harm or foul with that. And then the next one is the income bucket, which is what we're talking about now. So what we do is we add up everything you have from predictable sources. Mm-hmm. And we're thinking Social Security, we're thinking pensions, all of those things. We add them all together. And then we figure out how much you need. So let's imagine, I'm just throwing this out. You need $8,000 a month, okay? We add everything up and you have five.
2: Yep.
1: Well, that leaves us a gap of three, right? And then that gap of three, we obviously know inflation is going to take its bite of the apple over time. So three might turn into five 10 years from now. Mm-hmm. So then what we have to do is figure out with all the resources you have, all the money you saved in the 401k, IRAs, et cetera, how do we ultimately fund and fill that gap?
2: Yep.
1: And then whatever's left over after we do those areas is what we throw into the growth bucket. Those are the money that's going to grow over time and create wealth and hopefully stay ahead of inflation. And the magic is figuring out how much do we put into each and every one of those buckets, not knowing that the buckets exist. Like I'm telling you something you already know, but the magic is figuring out how much you put in that. And that's where a really good advisor is going to be able to help you kind of cross that threshold. You know, a lot of people, they come to us, you know, with a great savings. Like they've done really well. In fact, a lot of people, when we meet them, when they reach out to us from the radio show, they say, hey, I've been listening for a long time, but I don't have a clear plan. And if that sounds familiar, I would encourage you to give us a call. You know, what we'll do is we'll help you make sense of your investments, your taxes, your income, so you can feel more confident about the road ahead. And I think the thing that's important is that you have to take action here. Again, a lot of people, they've been listening to the show for a long time and they've been meaning to call. They've written the number down once or twice. They thought about calling, but I think, you know, you can't solve a problem unless you do it. If you got a problem, you go to the doctor. You don't just sit there and watch a problem develop longer and longer. You try to get it resolved. And that's what we're talking about today is resolving this and making sure you have a plan to not run out of money in retirement. Here's how you connect with us. 540-505-3300. Hey, stick with us. We'll be back right after the break.
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1: 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You know, here's the big idea, Casey. A lot of people think picking a retirement date is emotional. Mm-hmm. And it is. You know, I'm tired. I'm ready. I want out of work. But there's a little bit more to it than just the emotional side. You know, again, it is emotional, but it's also a financial decision. The month you retire can affect your income, your taxes, your healthcare, bonuses, pensions, 401k contributions, cash flow. I got to take a breath on how many things that thing can impact. It's a lot. And how smoothly your first year retirement feels. And ultimately, maybe how the entire retirement feels. Mm-hmm. So it's not just the question of, can I retire? The better question is, when is the smartest time out there for me to retire? I think that's the question people should ask. What's the smart time to retire?
2: I think that that's definitely a better way to put it. And like you said, it can certainly impact your first year of retirement. And who wants to have a bad first year of retirement? I think it might set the tone for the remainder of the years.
1: Not me.
2: So, Jim, do you think that people should retire from frustration alone?
1: No, not really. I mean, you know, people quit jobs from frustration.
2: Yeah.
1: But they don't stop working from frustration, right? Like, I think a bad week, a bad boss, burnout can push people into rushed decisions. And that happens, especially as you kind of get older. I mean, you just get your tolerance for shenanigans sort of begins to dwindle down. Let's call shenanigans what they are, BS.
2: Yeah, right? Like, it's very true.
1: Yeah, you know, like you just get to the point where you're like, enough is enough.
2: Yeah.
1: All right, I've had enough. But that doesn't mean that you're ready financially to transition, because that is a risk. I remember I sat down with a really nice couple, and they were under savers. They were in a position where they were not ready to retire. They just weren't. And we sat down and we built their entire retirement plan. This was early in my career, built their entire retirement plan. And it was like, hey, work another 4 years. If you can do that, you can save at this rate. This is what your retirement looks like. Well, like 4 weeks later, they called me up and said, we retired. Mm-hmm. And I'm like, what? You retired? Well, we had not figured out, like, the retirement was going to be very different for them there. Yeah. But they're like, yeah, I'm ready to put the plan in place. I'm like, we've got to fast forward to 4 years from now then. I don't have a time machine. So I think that's one of the risks that happens, is that sometimes when we make these emotional, frustration-based decisions, we forget that we put ourselves in a position where maybe we're not ready yet. Because sometimes working a few extra months, even maybe a year, can improve cash flow, benefits, bonuses, peace of mind. And it also comes down to this idea that, you know, a lot of people, they'll maybe try to switch jobs at later point in their life, and the grass is not greener. Everything you do, every relationship you're in is going to have some level of frustration. I'm not saying you shouldn't keep working if you're financially ready, but don't retire, in my opinion, if you're not ready. Because the goal is to retire on purpose, not just because you finally hit whatever you think your limit is.
2: Yeah. And I mean, people certainly do have their limits with everything. But again, it's about not having that knee-jerk reaction or having that bad day and all of a sudden, I've got to retire, I'm done.
1: Doing it smartly.
2: You have to, yeah. And I mean, I think that I can speak for Jim when I say, like, the worst conversations that we have to have and don't want to have is, you know, you shouldn't retire, you should work a couple more years, or, you know, because that's not ever what anyone wants to hear.
1: When you work with an advisor, don't you want people to be honest with you?
2: Yeah.
1: I mean,
2: you're
1: really
2: paying
1: do.
2: Them for honesty.
1: Right. Yeah. I want my doctor to be honest with me. Mm-hmm. And I want anybody, not all the time, right?
2: Like, I don't want them to tell me what my weight is.
1: You don't have to tell me I'm fat.
2: You but, can lie there.
1: Yeah, lie a little bit, okay? I get it. I look at myself in the mirror. But yeah, no, but I'm saying we do want professionals to be kind.
2: Yeah.
1: But to be transparent.
2: Yeah. You were mentioning something just a little bit ago about, you know, the timing of it, maybe a few extra months is beneficial, or just really being strategic on that exit date. What are some things that people need to understand that they could be leaving on the table?
1: I think this is an important one because there are many things that, you know, if you've not done this before, this is really what happens is that so many people haven't done this before, right? Like, how many times do you want to retire?
2: Once. Yeah.
1: All right. So you don't know what you don't know. I think about it. I don't know what kind of driver you were when you were younger, Casey.
2: Terrible.
1: But I know what kind of driver you are now.
2: Better.
1: And a little. And I can just go back to whoever trained you on how to drive. Who was that?
2: My stepdad and my mom.
1: Bless their hearts.
2: Yeah. They didn't have a good experience.
1: Yeah. I mean, I remember when Kyle got behind the wheel. And I feared for my life. I sometimes fear for my life getting in there now, and he's been driving for 2 years.
2: It is scary.
1: I just think that you get better as you have more practice. But we don't have practice retiring.
2: Right.
1: So let's talk about things that you leave on the table because you're only gonna do this once. Are you close to a bonus? How about profit sharing, pension milestones, or stock vesting dates? Have you maxed out your 401k? How about your HSA for the year? What happens to your unused vacation or PTO? And does retiring 1 month early versus, you know, a different month change your tax picture, your benefits picture? The right date probably doesn't ruin your retirement. I want to be clear, but it might cost you a little bit.
2: Yeah.
1: It might cost you a lot of money.
2: Yeah.
1: And we have heard about people that, you know, they retired maybe in December, but if they stuck through to January, they would have gotten a profit sharing or a bonus. And I don't know about you, but an extra $10,000, $15,000, $20,000. You know, put me in, coach. I'll sign up for that.
2: It can certainly impact your life.
1: So it can be a big number, and you want to get what you've earned, I think is the point. You don't want to take anything.
2: Right.
1: That's not what we're talking about. But if you earned it, I want you to get it.
2: Yeah. And I think it's important there to emphasize, you know, we sound a little doom and gloom, but I don't think that the wrong date will be completely detrimental. I just think that with everything, there's opportunity costs. And I think, you know, if we're starting to feel like our exit is coming, I think it's very important to plan the first 12 months after the paycheck stops. Would you agree, Jim?
1: All day. The first year can feel really strange because there's no regular paycheck coming in. And you need to know exactly where your monthly money is going to come from. And I think the other thing, you probably don't even know how much money you're going to need in that first year. You can forecast it, but you remember, every day is a Saturday in retirement. You're likely going to have a list of projects around the house you need to get done, and they're going to cost money.
2: Mm-hmm.
1: You want to travel, and that's going to cost money. And people underestimate how much they'll spend in that first 10 years of retirement. And they do that because, you know, when you're working, I don't know, 50 or 48 weeks a year, or however many weeks you work with PTO and everything else factored in, you don't have the time to go travel and do all these projects. And all of a sudden, you're chauffeuring the grandkids around. You've got idle time.
2: Mm-hmm.
1: You're sitting at home and bored. I don't know about you, but sometimes I'm sitting at home and I get bored.
2: Yes.
1: And I'm like, I just want to get out of the house.
2: Mm-hmm.
1: So what do? You go out to dinner, like just to be around people, to get out, just to see the world. You go out and get ice cream at the place in Reiner.
2: Mm-hmm.
1: You go do stuff, right? You go out, and doing stuff, unfortunately, costs money.
2: Yep.
1: And yes, you can hike and you do all those things. So I think a lot of people, they don't understand. So I would encourage you to avoid making big emotional purchases right after retirement because you finally feel free. Take a little time, give yourself some grace, understand how much money you're going to need in retirement, and then plan from there.
2: Yeah, that's key. It's all about the planning. So if you plan for those large purchases right after, you know, that's a completely different circumstance there. Let's talk about the next one. And I think that this one is kind of interesting to talk about. When we're thinking about retirement, you know, we're getting close to that date where it's really top of mind for us, or it's like that annoying little thought that keeps coming up. We need to make sure that both spouses understand the transition.
1: I think that, you know, you can do it this any way you want. That's completely up to you. I would never presume to put my nose in any conversation between loved ones. But, you know, retirement, it changes the household rhythm, not just the finances. You may be excited and your spouse may be nervous. So I think you really need to get on the same page here. There's this thing that's happening right now, and it's happening to a lot of couples, called the silver separation. And I feel like a lot of this can be stopped. And let me explain what the silver separation is. It's people not getting divorced, but deciding to move out, or just basically their spouse becomes a roommate, mm-hmm. if you will. And they do that because practically they don't want to have to change the bank accounts. They don't want to tell the kids. They don't want to create all this drama in the church or wherever they, whatever happens, right? So they begin to separate. And I think if you love your spouse and you want to avoid that, it's best to be on the same page. So discuss spending, travel routines, family expectations before retirement date. The smoother the transition, the less likely money becomes a source of stress. And money can become a source of stress for marriages very quickly.
2: Oh, yeah.
1: Especially if, you know, one spouse wants to travel and take extravagant trips and the other one wants the garden. Mm-hmm. The other one who's gardening might think that they're being reckless and foolish with their money.
2: Yeah.
1: So you just have to, having a conversation is really key. This is the fun part of our job, but it makes me think about this couple I sit down with, and they were really at odds when they came in. And I still remember it. They came in, they were at odds. One of them wanted to travel, wanted to give money to the kids, just really wanted all the things they had dreamed about. And the other one didn't think they could afford any of it. So just kind of shut down with the conversation. I ran the numbers and I said, what if you can do everything? What if you could travel and you could give money to the kids and still have money left over and not worry about running out of money? How would that make you feel? And, you know, I think I could see this tension and this sigh of relief when I put the math up on the board. And I just think that's the power of financial planning, because sometimes you can have your cake and eat it too. Not all the time, but sometimes. And how are you going to know unless you run the numbers?
2: Yeah, you don't, because there's definitely an emotional side and then there's a mathematical side to things. And when we're talking about, you know, transitions and spouses, I think another perspective on it too that we see frequently is, what if there's an age gap? What if one's going to be retiring much sooner than the other one? And how is that going to feel? What are the logistics going to look like? How do we supplement to make sure that things feel balanced?
1: Well, the one that's working ain't going to like it. The one, it's just the reality of it. I have yet to sit down with a spouse who is retired that the other spouse who's working is like really excited by it. But you know, it's sort of the, it's not my business, but it's one of the ones you just want to make sure you really have a nice conversation about. Again, sitting down with a financial planner who's done this, I think can really make a difference.
2: Jim, we have a common retirement question that we get here in the firm a lot, and I'd like your take on it. Question is, should I roll over my 401k as soon as I retire?
1: You know, it's a really good question. And the answer, like everything, is it depends. I hate to be kind of in the middle of it and a politician, but we need to understand the fees, the investment option, the creditor protections. You know, sometimes a rollover makes sense and sometimes it makes sense to slow down and compare other options. It's like everything in financial planning. You look at the pros and the cons and you make the best decision you can make. Because the reality is, if you have a lot of questions about this, you're probably in a position where a good retirement plan could give you a lot more peace of mind. So if you're unsure of where you're going, if you're unsure of whether your plan is working for you, I'd encourage you to give us a call. We'll walk through your situation and help you understand what's strong, what needs work, and what ultimately comes next. 540-505-3300. I want to remind you, there's no cost, there's no obligation. Again, that number, 540-505-3300. Hey, thanks so much for listening to the show. We'll be back next week. Take care.
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4: From ABC News, I'm Chuck Sievertson. Good morning. Gasoline prices are going up along with the threat of a wider Mideast war. The Houthis Iran-backed rebels in Yemen have opened a new front targeting Saudi Arabian oil exports. The U.S. and Iran have stopped nightly attacks for the moment. ABC News Chief Global Affairs Correspondent Martha Raddatz.
5: The New York Times is reporting that President Trump is not going to have any sort of escalation or a massive attack like that. The White House is, of course, saying nothing about that other than that all options remain on the table, but that the president prefers diplomacy. So there's really no clear strategy here.
4: Police in Germany hunting a 21-year-old man.

0: they say has ties to Islamic groups after a van ramming at a pride event in Berlin, killing one person, injuring at least 16 others. ABC's Britt Clement.
1: Just last week, Germany actually raised the security alert to high, warning that plans to attack the country were clearly discernible. And on that search underway, police are using helicopters, thermal imaging at night, and police are advising the public not to approach the suspects as they may be armed and dangerous.
0: Flames in Spain's Valencia region. More than 260,000 people are confined to their homes or evacuated because of wildfires in Spain and France, say emergency officials. In London, ABC's Marcus Moore.
2: These are truly extreme conditions that are helping to fuel these flames. So intense, the fires create their own wind and move rapidly across the terrain. And that's what's made the fire burning near Bordeaux so dangerous and tricky to get ahead of.
0: More protests last night in Madison, Wisconsin, after a deadly police shooting of a black man caught on cell phone video. It went viral. Corey Ruiz's mother.
3: He loved his daughter. He loved his family. He did not deserve to be taken out like that. Mm-hmm. They took my baby from me.
0: Police say officers were responding to a 911 call about a person checking vehicles when they confronted Ruiz. You're listening to ABC News.
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18: Hey, glad to be here, Bruce. When you were talking, I wrote down a kind of a slogan in two different ways. Don't be scared, be prepared.
17: Oh, I like it.
18: Yeah.
17: I like it. Yeah.
18: Or another one, be prepared so you don't get scared.
17: Well, you know, the old scout motto, boys and girl scouts, be prepared.
18: Be prepared.
17: We
18: yes,
17: should,
18: sir.
17: We should live by the scout motto. Sir. All right, let's talk about, I want to start with Social Security, because it's been in the news a lot lately. According to some of the reports that have been released, this benefit has lost 20% of its buying power in the last 15 to 16 years. Mm-hmm. And that's even with cost of living adjustments. You know, obviously coming out of COVID when interest rates ramped up, we were in the 9% range on cost.

0: cost of living, in, or was it 8.7, I guess, pretty close to 9. You know, this year it's 2.8. Well, let's talk about why this can be such a serious problem for retirees.
1: Well, this is one of the things that people don't think about. They just think about stocks, bonds, mutual funds. They watch, you know, they go on their cell phone and they watch their account values go up and go down, right? Really, you need to be looking ahead and understanding the income part. Retirement's all about income. It's not just about your account values going up and down. It's about how much income you get every year and increasing income, growth of income, without running out of money. So when your check, your money, buys less every year, your retirement budget gets tighter. You have less to spend. We've always heard that inflation's the invisible enemy, and now we're finally feeling it. You know, for most of the 2000s, 2010s, inflation was minimal. I remember I would talk about inflation, and people were like, yeah, we know inflation, we know inflation. And I'm like, well, if you think back to the 70s, you should remember inflation, but it wasn't a problem. As you were talking about, the COLA adjustments or cost of living adjustments, they adjust with inflation, but they don't keep up with healthcare inflation. So healthcare inflation, was it average 6-7% per year, Bruce? Something like that. So the past 10 years, the consumer price index or inflation or the COLA increases that we've had have averaged around 3-3.2%. And medical expenses, their inflationary rate, have been a lot higher. So we're getting a bump with our Social Security, which is awesome. I mean, one of the best things we can do, but it's less than where medical expenses are. So what happens is over time, the difference between our buying power and the medical cost keep getting larger and larger and larger between the two. So the main thing we need to understand with Social Security, it was, listen, folks, it was never ever designed to cover every expense. People think that now. It was designed only to pay for about a third mm-hmm. of our retirement expenses.
0: Supplement.
1: And really, the whole thing is to, don't be scared, be prepared to build a plan that doesn't depend on Social Security alone. You know, you don't want to live off the whims of Wall Street. You don't want to live off the ebb and flow of Social Security. Is it here? Is it not? You need to have a plan, and I recommend having a plan that gets you income that's independent of Social Security in case something negative happens with it.
0: Again, it's 800-563-8360 to reach out to Patrick and the Ayers financial team right here in Roanoke. Now, this next stat, Patrick, is one that people have to, I mean, this is real. The news, and this right. This news that we dug up for today's show, we researched for today's show, is from Yahoo Finance. Social Security's trust fund projected to run short, and if lawmakers do nothing, I want to let that sit for a second, because obviously they have done nothing on this subject for a long time.
1: They've kicked the can down the road.
0: Oh, my gosh. That can is... doesn't even resemble a can anymore. Anyway, the automatic benefit that you get, that Social Security, could be cut by 19% in 2034 if Congress doesn't act. And if you've got to, you know, fill a gap, and now all of a sudden it's 19% bigger, guess what? You're taking more of your money to make up the gap. How do retirees react to this?
1: Really, you shouldn't panic, because you should have a plan for it, as plan for it as though future benefits may be lower. Okay, when we do our retirement plans, we're very conservative. Let's say that happens. Let's put that in their plan and see if we run out. That's important. So financial plan, basically, you've got a lot of inputs, and it just shows you, is there a red line? If there's a red line, that shows you when you run out of money. And if that's a good thing to understand, if you have one, so you can fix it, so you can know when to retire or when you can't retire. So go ahead and factor that in as though it's not there. A strong retirement strategy will stress test your income. And that's why this process of being prepared is so important. And the more income sources that you can control can help reduce the damage shortfall, or, you know, like you said, being cut by 19-20% can have the effect that it can have on you. And flexibility now can help give you a lot more choices later on. And I want to tell you something here. They can fix this. We've talked about this. It was like last year or so. There's a couple main ways they can fix Social Security, period. They can take off the caps on the amount that is taxable to Medicare. See, Medicare is uncapped, but Social Security tax is with your paycheck, it has a cap to it. So if they uncapped it, that would make a huge difference. If they increased us paying in 1% more and the employer paying another 1% in more, that makes it solve into like 2090. Something can be done. They just have to stop kicking the can down the road.
0: Oh, yeah. I think also raising the age back to 65 for those born after 1980 or something like that would help. I mean, there's all kinds of ways they can help. They just got to do it. Now, you mentioned the next hard truth is healthcare, Patrick. Retirees may need hundreds of thousands of dollars out of their own pocket for healthcare costs over the course of a retirement. How do you help people prepare for this reality?
1: There's that word again, brother. Prepare.
0: Yes.
1: Prepare. Healthcare costs should be one of your largest expenses. You may be in great health, but I'm telling you, it can go from left to right like that. I've been doing this for a long time, and it needs to be evaluated and create a plan for it. This is one of the biggest things that's missed in most plans. 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
0: Yeah, you can go to ayersfinancial.com. 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Folks, if you're just tuning in, we're talking about some of the hard financial truths that face us right now as we prepare for retirement. Here's another one, Patrick. Yeah, that old 4% rule, William Bingham came up with it in the 90s, and some people want to still live by it. Now, research shows it's the 3.7% rule. So what's your reaction to that?
1: Listen, I know a guy that graduated from Salem, and his last name starts with an S, and his Facebook picture is the Salem S. I mean, he's still stuck in the 80s and 90s, okay? Understand, you know, that 3.7%, it's still too high. They reran the numbers and brought it up to now and dealt with all the 2000s, and it became a lot less. Now, going from 4% to 3.7 sounds like a small difference, but that can mean thousands and thousands of dollars a year, okay? You really don't want to rely on a rule of thumb. You need a customized strategy. The 4% rule, remember this, it was trying to solve for the percentage, what percentage can we take out of our monies over a 30-year period, have our money last for 30 years, but having a 90% chance of it not running out and lasting for 30 years. Now, from the get-go, I don't agree with this. I don't want a 90% chance of running out of money. I want a 100% chance of not running out of money. So I don't know what they were thinking in the first place, but that's the rule of thumb. It's okay. You need to have it specifically tailored for you and what you need for your family.
0: Yeah, and let's, again, talk about why relying on outdated data, outdated rules is so dangerous.
1: It's simple. It's not 1980 or 1990 anymore. Now, I know the ladies' jeans that used to be kind of high up on the waist are back in style, and I think acid wash jeans have come back in a little bit, but a lot of things have changed. Retirement lasts longer, costs more. There's bigger market swings, and what worked for retirees may not work for someone retiring today. We're living a lot longer, and we need to spread things out even further. Even a solid nest egg can come under pressure if your assumptions are off. And I see this all the time. Modern retirement planning isn't the same that it used to be. I had a mentor that once taught me, this is about 30 years ago, what worked for your parents or grandparents probably won't work for you. You see, they retired at 65, and on average, Bruce, they passed away at age 71 or 72. So Social Security, CDs, and the pensions that they had, that took care of everything. I mean, everything. But it's no longer like that. Statistics show that this last generation, okay, the youngins, could possibly, get this, Bruce, live more years in retirement than they actually worked. So for those of you out there listening right now, you know, it's important to have a plan to make sure that you don't run out of money, period.
0: Yeah. And the way you do that is put together that plan. Be prepared. don't get scared. Be prepared.
1: Be prepared. There we go.
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0: 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Patrick, what exactly happens when someone makes a conversion from a traditional retirement account, that is pre-tax dollars, into a Roth account, which is post-tax? You're paying the tax and then growing the money. Why are so many retirees considering this strategy?
1: I like to say because they listen to our radio show.
0: Amen.
1: This is, listen, there's sometimes there's like something you hear, there's once in a lifetime things, right?
0: Right, right.
1: This is the biggest daggone giveaway the federal government's given to us. And I'm going to say 50 or 60 years, folks. I'm just going to tell you right now, my dad's been doing taxes 50 some years, and he'll even tell you this, okay? This is a big giveaway, and we have to take advantage of it while we can. This is one of those lifetime, once in a lifetime opportunities. And now there's a difference between, like my father does, tax preparation and tax planning.
0: Yeah, preparation, you're just filling out the boxes.
1: Yeah.
0: You're looking backwards.
1: You're going to someone, you're giving them your W-2s, the 1099s, and they're putting them into a tax program, and they're making sure that things are done on the right, you know, put on the right lines and are done correctly. And you know, it's good when you have someone to interview you, a tax preparer, a professional that's done this for a long time, to make sure you don't claim deductions when you shouldn't, or you miss deductions, as an example. So my father will tell you his job is to prepare your taxes 100% or as close to that as possible correct so Internal Revenue doesn't knock on your door. That's what their job is to do. And it's a whole thing in itself, and the rules are constantly changing. And my dad, I remember when you could start doing taxes on the computer, he used to do them by hand.
0: Oh, yeah.
1: Right? He used to do them by hand. And he said, if I ever had to do them by hand again, I would just retire. So, but look, the main goal of a tax preparer, and look, I love my dad. I love tax preparers. Their job is to make sure you get it down and you get sent off.
0: Okay? Well, you spent a little time in the business too, Patrick. So you know what it is to help people prepare their taxes.
1: And I got to tell you, so many times people would come in one year and they would have like oh my gosh, look on their face. And we would say, let's talk about tax planning. Let's talk about tax planning. And then next year they do the same thing and the same thing. And so I saw where no one was really being proactive and helping them look down the road. So that's they want to say, we want to, tax preparation wants to save you as much money now in the short term as possible, whether you have someone do it or you use something like TurboTax. That's the tax planning software, or tax preparation software will ask you things to try to reduce your taxes all right now at one time, right here and there, okay, this year. Tax planning, on the other hand, it's a separate entity. You think they're the same, but they're not. It's looking at not only the here and now, but the big picture of your entire life, and trying to minimize the total combined taxes over your entire life, and then when you pass away and leave money to your children in the future. Remember, we don't want Internal Revenue Service to get half or up to half. Paying taxes now, just think about this. We got to pay taxes at some point. But paying taxes now is contraindicative of what tax planning software and tax preparation is designed for. They don't want you to pay taxes right now. They want to minimize taxes now. But I think what we should really be doing is consider tax planning and absorbing these lower tax brackets while we still have them, and try to greatly reduce your overall lifetime amount of taxation, not just right now, but down the road and when you pass away and leaving money to your children. I was listening to a great speaker. It was a webinar. He's a tax planner, one of the best in the industry. And he said that he can show us a case study where there was, I think it was like a $500,000 IRA or 401 or something like that, that actually had $400,000 in taxes paid on it over someone's lifetime, Bruce. Oof. I mean, that's staggering.
0: Yeah,
1: so,
0: no kidding.
1: Look, converting money, Roth conversion means moving monies from tax deferred, things that you haven't paid taxes on, pre-tax stuff, like a traditional IRA or a 401, to a Roth IRA. You pay tax on the converted amount now versus later in retirement. So here's the thing. While taxes are a known low quantity right now, use those. And the more money that you grow, the more money that you make for yourself tax-free. But if you leave them there and you kick the can down the road and snooze and lose and defer it, you make more money, but you're going to pay tax on a higher dollar amount at potentially higher tax rates. So the other neat things about Roth IRAs, there are no forced required distributions over someone's lifetime, unlike traditional IRAs that start right now at 73 and may go on up to 75 in the future. So
0: yeah,
1: take advantage of it. It's something really, really you need to have looked at.
0: Yeah, and if you're between the ages of 45 and 60, which is Generation Gen X, you've predominantly saved in tax-deferred vehicles because the 401k came around during, because I'm 58, the 401k came around during our working years, and especially the front end of those working years. So make sure you understand it.
1: Let me add on to something.
0: Yeah, please.
1: Okay, I was just at a workshop, teaching a workshop 2 weeks ago, okay, and a gentleman said, how long have these Roth IRAs and these things been around? Mm-hmm. And, a lot of people are under the assumption that they're pretty new, just in the last few years. They've been around since 1998, folks.
0: Yep.
1: That's a long time. So I'm glad that they're finally starting, to be used. It's a great tool. It's been a great giveaway, and I'm glad that people are starting to get the good while the good's getting. Is that how you pronounce
0: it? Well, the getting's good, yeah.
1: Yeah, there you go.
0: Yeah, and obviously you can also get Roth 401k at work if your work participates in that. You need to probably check with your HR department. Now, we're hearing also a lot about growing debt, Patrick. $37.5 trillion, and it just goes up, up, up. Ultimately, taxes do have to raise in the future to try and pay down debt. Explain how Roth conversions also can help people navigate potential tax challenges in the future.
1: I'd rather you all pay taxes, let's say at 10, 12, 13, 14, 15.

0: Minimum distributions start at age 73 and can push you into higher brackets. You can have what's called the tax torpedo by Social Security, which could, you know, make you pay tax on your Social Security again. When you pass away, your spouse is now at a single bracket, and she's going to pay, or he would pay, more taxes then at a higher rate. Roth conversions help to reduce forced required distributions by shrinking the traditional account balances, make them small. So, you know, with the likelihood of taxes rising in the future, do you have a plan to offset and deal with this? Even if you're retired, most of my clients are, you still need a plan for this. So if you reduce taxation, that means more money is for you. And if you're already retired, more money can be passed along to your children and grandchildren. So look, I highly recommend taking advantage of tax brackets while they're low. Pick up the phone and give us a call at 800-563-8360.
1: And let the AIRS financial team help you. Timing certainly is everything, sure. Especially as it pertains to Roth conversions. Let's talk about some of the key timing opportunities that people should be watching for as it pertains to Roth.
0: Well, when market downturns, that's a good time to look at it. When things are lower, you can convert and it can pop back up. The years between 60 and 73, those gap years, that's good, especially if you're in the lower income periods. If you, let's say that you have a job change or sabbatical, or you're early retired, that's a great time to look at it. And then another great time is before Social Security starts.
1: Yeah, because you don't want to put yourself in a higher bracket and pay taxes on Social Security, which can happen if you're not planning. Now, one thing that has been a concern, and we've heard it from people, you know, that reach out to us from the show, and the tax bill from the conversion. Now, they worry about writing that check to the IRS today, and it causes them to procrastinate. And they even wonder if they should use money from their retirement account to pay the taxes. And it's like, whoa, hold on. Before you go doing something like that, let's talk about the advice that you would typically give someone, either a client or a prospect, who wrestling with the idea of paying taxes now to save in the future.
0: It's more just showing them the big picture and coaching them and letting them make their own decision. So either you or your children are going to have to pay the piper at some time. And the best time to do that is when tax brackets are low. It's hard for us to write that check. But what we do for our clients, and I'd love to do for you if you're not already a client, is we've got a wonderful, very sophisticated software program that we use that looks at the potential taxation that you'll pay over your entire lifetime. And then if you pass away and that money goes to your children. So we look at that dollar amount, and then we look to see what would tax planning do for you. And then we say, all right, let's say we move some things. We do some conversions. What is your total tax over your lifetime going to be in that situation? So let's just say that your total lifetime tax without doing anything hypothetically is $500,000, okay? But let's say that we run the software and we see that by tax planning, your total lifetime tax could be $100,000 hypothetically. Folks, Bruce, what did that do for us? That just saved us, what, $400,000 in this hypothetical example. Look,
1: right.
0: If I can save you $50,000, I'm happy. If I can save you $400,000, I'm even happier. I would have to look and
1: you
0: see
1: might be
0: about
1: doing
0: that.
1: Cartwheels.
0: Yeah. But look, here's the thing. By showing people the total savings, the big picture they could have if they bite the bullet right now a little bit, it can be an educational experience and an eye-opening experience in itself. And I remember one time I had a cut. It was on my leg, and you know, the bandage was kind of stuck to it. And I remember my dad's like, "You got to get that. You need just a." I was stressing about it. He said,
1: "Rip it off.
0: Rip it off." and that's it's going to be a lot better in the end.
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2: 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Now, if you accidentally, you know, just without getting advice and make a willy-nilly decision to do a Roth conversion, you could accidentally push yourself into a higher tax bracket, which could trigger surprise problems. If you're already retired and drawing Social Security and you're on Medicare, your premiums could increase because you went to a higher tax bracket. There are several landmines.
3: That's that mean lady named Irma.
2: Yeah. That's
3: She sounds mean. I'm a Irma,
2: on her hip,
3: you boy.
2: Snapping those fingers.
3: Oh, gosh.
2: Glasses
3: balled
2: down.
3: Up.
2: On, yeah. But it's Irma stands for Income Related Monthly Adjustment Amount. But, you know, Patrick, let's talk about expensive mistakes that you've either read about or actually seen after somebody made a mistake and then came in and cried uncle and held their hand up and said, Patrick, can you help when they're trying to make a Roth conversion without getting advice up front?
3: Sometimes if not caught in a timely manner, you can throw the switch and you can't unthrow it. Okay. The biggest and most expensive, when you were talking about that, it came to my mind. The most expensive mistake that I've seen over my three decades doing this was about 15 to 20 years ago.
2: Mm-hmm.
3: Now, you had said that sometimes doing it wrong can cost you more than the potential gain.
2: Right, right.
3: That is huge. It can throw you to higher tax brackets. So there's a lot of variables that you have to use to get it just right. I remember there was a guy that only sells annuity. He had worked with a client. The client came to a workshop like 6 months after he had worked with another gentleman, okay? And the guy that primarily works only with annuities, he had this 85-year-old gentleman. Now, he didn't look like he was 85 whatsoever, okay? And I'm like, what's your secret, brother? And so he was 85. And you know, doing a conversion, he's got to live a long enough time and get a decent rate of return to make that money back up so it doesn't cost more than the benefit is. He was talked into doing a Roth IRA conversion of $400,000 in 1 year. Now, Bruce, what do you think that happened, did with his tax brackets?
2: I would say that took him into a whole nother stratosphere.
3: So, look, converting too much at once, you know, jumps tax brackets to an unnecessary taxation area. This 85-year-old gentleman was pushed into the highest tax bracket. Oof. And he was a widower. He had lost his wife 3 or 4 years before that. And he was in a single tax bracket. So, you know, the highest tax brackets, they're the same, but you get into those a lot faster. So it cost more money over that way. So it just cost way too much. And, you know, the question was, is, you know, would he live a long enough time to for those investments to recover the amount of taxes that he paid? I don't know if that happened. He had an annuity that was like a long, like a 10, 12-year annuity with all that money there. That was just
2: at 85?
3: At 85, yeah.
2: Oh, my gosh.
3: Yeah. And most of the time, you don't even find those. That's the one thing that can happen. Another big mistake is that Irma trap we were talking about.
2: Mm-hmm.
3: By doing too much, it can trigger your Medicare premium surcharge. and make you pay a lot more for your Medicare just because your income was higher.
2: Is that is a 2-year look back? Is that right?
3: Correct. Yeah. Correct. So what you do now, you've got to look 2 years down the road and plan for that. I can't tell you the number of people that are like, "Oh, I forgot all about that. You know, I didn't know I did this, Patrick, but I got hit with this." And I'm like, "Well, if they would have known that and been told that ahead of time, they would have been like, 'Hey, you know, there's a pothole in the road over here. We're just going to remember that, you know, we're just going to go slow and go around it." Another mistake is using IRA funds to pay conversion taxes. And it's better if you have the money on the side to pay the taxes so you get the maximum moving to the Roth IRA. And if you're under 59 and a half, you don't want to be hit with a 10% penalty on the conversion by paying it out of there, okay? And look, another one with this 85-year-old gentleman, all or nothing versus gradual, you know, multi-year strategy and ignoring the 5-year rule for penalty-free withdrawal environments, of converted amounts. That's another one that I see. So doing Roth IRA conversions, they can be wonderful. I love them. But if done wrong, they can be just horrific. So look, this is our wheelhouse. I'd love to sit down with you and look for to help you find the sweet spot for you before tax brackets potentially go up. Give us a call. Our number is 800-563-8360.
2: Now, I want to dive a little deeper into Medicare. Now, when you start your Social Security, mm-hmm. your Medicare premiums come out of Social Security. So, again, yes, you get a cost of living increase to Medicare, but a lot of times the premium to Medicare offsets that or even goes greater than that. And then we talked about IRMA, income-related monthly adjustment amount, and a 2-year look-back window. So let's talk about the Medicare premium issue, because people do get caught off guard by this if they've totally. Done some improper planning on their own or taken advice from Uncle Joe. Mm-hmm. How should people think about balancing Roth conversions with these income-based considerations?
3: The thing I have to tell you is you have to understand all of the things that you can do with the taxes and then the side effects that can happen, all right? It can increase your Medicare Part B and D premiums by a substantial amount annually. I've seen them increase premiums close to $3,000 extra per person. That's nice. $6,000.
2: Whew.
3: There's a 2-year look back, as you discussed,
2: yeah.
3: and you want to look at the completing. Sometimes if you can do it all at one time, great. If it's not going to be, you know, but we want to sometimes completing and looking at partial conversions.
2: Yeah, like over 3 to 4 years.
3: Yeah. That's so important because you want to use let's say that you are halfway through the 12% tax bracket. Well, there's headroom in your tax bracket.
2: Yeah, go up to the rail, right?
3: Yeah. So you want to fill that headroom with lower tax brackets every year. And you have to understand and coordinate this, like we were talking about earlier, with other income, like Social Security timing. If you do one right now and it's too much, okay, in 2 years, you're going to get that nasty gram from Social Security. Hey, you know, IRMA, you're going to have to pay $200 more per month or whatever that might be. And you need to also make sure that you don't have too much money on the side growing fully taxable to increase your income and throw you into a higher bracket tax-wise as well as a higher Medicare surcharge or that IRMA bracket that we're talking about. So there's a lot that goes into this. Make sure you work with a professional to get it done right.
2: 800-563-8360, the number for Ayers Financial. If you'd like to chat with Patrick about this, just to gain more knowledge, folks, Patrick's no cost, no obligation to just sit down and have a conversation. Now, let's talk about the strategic approach. Now, you mentioned partial conversions and spreading them over multiple years. Now, it sounds like the key to this is having really a long-range plan, Patrick, mm-hmm. and making those decisions not just willy-nilly, but year by year by year. Now, walk us through what a well-designed multiple-year Roth conversion would look like.
3: It starts with creating annual tax projections to help identify the proper conversion amounts. And this is where we're dialing into that not too much, not too little, but the just right amount. We want to make sure that we are bracket filling and you know, converting just enough to stay in our target bracket that we want to be in. We've got to coordinate this with Social Security and our Social Security claiming strategy, because remember, there's a two-year look-back period for that. If you convert too much money in 1 year, your income is high, and this could cause you to pay tax on your Social Security again, as well as IRMA. And the ultimate objective is to minimize taxes overall, but a lot of times partial conversions are the way to go, and we need to find out what the right proportion is for you. And as always, we want to adjust things annually on an annual basis as tax laws and market conditions and things change.
2: Yeah, no doubt. And so how do you help clients with the navigation? Because it can feel like I'm floating down the river without a paddle if I'm trying to go it alone. So how do you help people navigate all these moving parts and changes and create a comprehensive Roth conversion strategy?
3: Well, Bruce, there are a lot of moving parts here. And when people hear this could happen, that could happen if you get it wrong, and this could happen and that could happen, people tend to not do it. You know, there's this, but I got to worry about, it's too much of a headache. And they end up freezing up and doing nothing. I remember a long time ago, I got my first Atari. Folks, you remember Atari?
2: Oh, baby, yeah.
3: What was the main game? I just loved Asteroids. That's what I wanted to play.
2: I think it was some Pong, people, wasn't it?
3: Pong. When you just, yeah. Well, that was the one. I'm sorry. It wasn't the Atari. It was the game before Atari. It was Pong. That's what I got. Thank you. I'm glad you brought that up.
2: I had one too now.
3: Oh, it was and then Atari came out and
2: blew Pong out of the water.
3: Pong turned into like Blockbuster when Netflix came out. It was just like, well, it's Blockbuster, right? I wanted to hook it up to the back of the TV. I got it. I looked at it. I read the directions. And if you remember, the connections, they had like these little two U-shaped connectors.
2: Oh, yeah.
3: That you would unscrew the screws on the back of the TV, slide these in, and then, you know, screw them down to hold them in place. And folks, you all have probably done this numerous times before, and you know you wouldn't worry about it. It's real simple. Zip, zip, zip, zip, zip, zip, boom, you're done. Turn it on, put it on channel 3 or whatever it was we had to, and we were good.
2: Yeah, it usually was channel 3.
3: I remember 1 year for my birthday, I got this game, and it's all that I wanted. Oh, gosh. I was so wanting it, and it actually had a few different games on it. It had the regular one Pong player, then it had the two people at one time. And then it had the breakout, and I opened it up. I got it, the package, and I opened it up, and my eyes lit up. Oh, gosh. I didn't want to open up any more presents. I remember we did it at, I forget where we had it. I think it was, this was a long time ago. We did it at, my birthday party was at McDonald's on Williamson Road. I'll never forget that. And then so I get home, and I remember reading the directions, looking at it. And then I'm like, all right, this has got to go in the back of there. I went and got a screwdriver, and I was getting ready to, I'm like, oh, gosh. I was worried that I was going to electrocute myself. And I was so
2: doing
3: worried
2: something
3: that
2: for the first time.
3: Yeah. I didn't do it. I waited hours, and my dad finally came over later on that night, and he did it for me. And folks, you know, it was done. And this is a big thing, and you need to make sure that you don't freeze up doing it, okay? When you hear this or the other, there's a lot of moving parts. So for us, we gather all the information needed for the decision. There's a lot of info that goes into this, and we've got a very sophisticated program that we use, and we model things out to find out the sweet spot. How much money per year, how many years, and then do we want to take a little bit out 1 year and then more in the third and fourth year? This is how we do it. This is our wheelhouse. 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Let us help you. Our number is 800-563-8360.
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2: 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Now, retirement planning, it's one of the most important financial decisions that you'll make. I want that to sit there for just a moment. It's one of the most important financial decisions you will make. And why do I say that? Well, we're going to uncover that here. There are five important mistakes that could impact your future, and we'll unpeel this and unpack it with you here on Financial Sanity. Patrick, let's talk about this and really, as we unpack it, explain how we can avoid some of these mistakes. So let's talk about mistake number five.
3: Oh, hey, listen, before we delve into that here, as we're going through this, folks, I want you to think of something. I want you to think of the word alignment, okay? And what I mean by that is just think on a 1 to 10, how important is it for you, okay? So like if you're a 20-year-old, long-term health care, it's a -1. It's not important. Sure. Important to you. But if you're 65 getting ready to retire, it's probably at 8, 9, or 10. Okay. So look at your importance. Then I want to see how an alignment of what you've done about it. Do you have a plan in place for it? You know, if you're going to the beach, do you have sunscreen? Do you have flip-flops? You know, those type of things. If you're going out in the snow, do you have snow boots and a jacket? So how important is it to you, and what have you done about it? So, you know, if its importance is like a 10, but you've done a 1, well, you need to really meet with someone such as us, and we can help walk you through it. So just keep that in mind as we're going through. And Bruce, you want me to start off with the fifth mistake, right?
2: Yeah, hold on. Here's the fifth mistake.
3: Okay.
2: Put a little pizzazz to it.
3: There we go. It's underestimating healthcare costs. Many people fail to account for rising medical expenses, not only just the medical expenses themselves, but insurance premiums and prescription medications. Preparing for these costs now is essential to finding financial stability later on. And look, a biggie is where people don't know what covers long-term health care. A lot of times people think, oh, it's just all my health care is taken care of my medical insurance or when I get old, that Medicare stuff, all right? And then that Medigap or whatever they call it. But when in reality, Medicare only takes care of very, very, and even if you're still working now, even your current medical insurance, it only takes care of a very small, number of days of long-term health care. And this is one of the biggest risks that a retiree will face. And, you know, what happens or what can happen is where someone ends up spending all their money to the nursing home instead of to their family and enjoying it and leaving it behind. So that's number five, healthcare costs.
2: There you go. All right. So again, to reach out to Patrick and the team, 800-563-8360, going over five important mistakes that can impact your retirement future, or retirement income future, we should say. And so here we go. What is mistake number four?
3: Okay. It's violating the number one cardinal rule of investing is being diversified. And number four is failing to diversify your investments, relying on a single asset or investment type that can expose you to unnecessary risk. A diversified portfolio helps reduce volatility and keep your money you know, and preserve your savings over a long term. Okay. Let me go over an example with you. I have a gentleman that I know is a mentor of mine. His name's Mike. His parents met before, right after World War II. They lived in the Michigan area, and they were both school teachers, and they would save money and buy some individual stocks. If they had an extra $100 each month, they would go down to town. They buy some dividend paying stocks, and they saved and saved and saved, and he developed almost up to $300,000 at the beginning of 1970. That was a lot of money back then, folks, just by scrimping and scrounging and saving and investing, okay? Now, they call it happy days because from like the 40s to the early 70s, the markets made 10% per year. Great time. So what happens is they decide they're going to retire, and they buy a house on a lake in Michigan. They're using their portfolio to pay for the house. This was a great thing they wanted to have for their kids to come to, and you know, and kind of like a homestead for the families and generations to come to be able to come on the in the summertime. And so, my buddy, one time he tells me his parents sat him down and said, "You know what? This is the last time that we're going to be able to go to the lake house." And they were distraught. They didn't know what would happen. And their parents said, "Well, you know, your granny and your grandfather have to sell the property." Well, what happened was 73 and 74 happened. We had a major recession, okay? The markets, their stock portfolio was down over close to 50%. So the stock prices kept going down. Inflation kept going up and up and up. And what happened is their portfolio ran out of money, and they actually had to sell their house, okay? They sold the house, and a year to the date that they sold it, his grandfather passed away.
2: Mm.
3: Okay. And just a few years after that, the mother, she went to a nursing home, but she passed away also. So what I have to tell you is for them, they weren't diversified. They just bought one area and kept a lot of risk. And it worked great, you know, for 20, 25 years, but then it came back and to haunt them. So quite often I see where people are taking on way too much risk. You need to have this evaluated so you don't have to lose things. And the problem, the negative, the worst thing that can bring tears to your eyes is, my buddy Mike said that not only did he make it and get his dreams, but it had it taken away from him and didn't know what to do about it ahead of time. So that's number four.
2: Yeah, again, folks, Patrick gives you these stories to, again, show you what can happen when you don't plan. Reach out today, 800-563-8360. All right, we are ready for mistake number three.
3: Number three. And listen, for the first two, think about it. Is healthcare important to you? What are you doing about it? All right. If you're at a one or two of that, call us. The second one is, look, being properly diversified, making sure that you're on a 1 to 10 is, what is it? It should be a 10. And if you're not sure, you don't know where number you are, call us. Let's sit down and look at it. Okay. Mistake number three is accessing retirement savings too early. Early withdrawals not only incur penalties, but reduce the amount that you have growing for the future. The worst thing to do is take your money out of investment, pay taxes and a 10% penalty to buy a daggone car that is going to do nothing but go down in value. Not a good move.
2: The minute you drive it off the lot, it depreciates.
3: And then the other thing is, listen, people get these grandeur ideas. I remember people retiring and, we're going to buy a vineyard and we're going to raise this, you know, I mean, lofty goals because the market kept going and they kept thinking the markets will continue to grow and grow and grow. And they do until they stop, and they don't. And then things turn around. Another example is where I was talking with some people just last month. They wanted to retire early. And she wanted to retire at 55. And I'm like, well, look, here's the thing. If you all both retire early, the cost of medical health insurance each month is crazy unless you're on a group plan and working. And now you've got to spread your money over a lot longer time period. Your grandparents, they retired at 65 and on average passed away at 72 or 73. They only had to spread their money over 8-9 years as an example. Whereas if you retire at 55, you might live another 30 years. You've got to spread your money out over a long period of time. Not a good idea.
2: Yeah, and again, folks, think about that. Life expectancy continues to grow. And is your money prepared to grow with it? 800-563-8360. So some important information to remember. We are up to mistake number two. What is it?
3: Okay. Not establishing a clear retirement budget.
2: Ooh, yeah.
3: I don't like the word budget. I can visibly see when people, when I say, listen, we need to look at a budget, they just kind of like cringe. And I'm like, I'm with you too. I can't stand it. You know, you live for years, you got enough money to pay the bills, you're good. But really, if you want to be able to stop working, you need to make sure you have a detailed plan of your expected income. And we need to make sure you're picking things correctly, all right? And your expenses. We need to know how much you're going to be spending because you might not be able to retire. And it's easy to overspend and quickly deplete your savings. Financial planning helps to ensure you stay on track. And a financial plan basically says, can you retire and not run out of money? Or if you're already retired, hey, listen, I want to go buy this or buy that. Well, let's go through the numbers and see if that will make you come up short in the end and run out.
2: Mm. All right. Some good insight there. So let's talk about it. We have reached the pinnacle, ladies and gentlemen. Number one.
3: Number one.
2: Our band is working full time today.
3: A two-man band?
2: Yeah.
3: So number one is delaying your savings and not getting started earlier. The earlier that you begin to save money, the more time your money has to grow. I remember it was last year, the year before last, Bruce, I got a great soundbite from you. It's basically your takeoff. Your not your landing pad, but yeah. your takeoff, your takeoff strip. The longer that is, and the sooner that you start, the bigger that the snowball will be when you do retire. Compound interest is the eighth wonder of the world, and it amplifies your savings, but time is the key factor. Starting early, that makes all the difference. Look, folks, I got to tell you, the more that you send ahead, the more that will be there when you get there.
2: So any final thoughts you have for the folks today?
3: Yeah, look, retirement's not about finances. It's about building a confident and fulfilling future. If you have your bills taken care of, you don't have to worry about things. That's what our job is to do, is to allow you to have a great retirement. You deserve a great retirement where you can do whatever you want, when you want, for as long as you want. My mom, she's had a hard time. She's not very extravagant whatsoever, but she does what she wants for when she wants and as long as she wants. You all deserve that, okay? We've been doing I've been teaching workshops, and we've been doing this on the radio for the longest time. That's what I want for you all. Having a comprehensive plan gives you that confidence in retirement to do things that you want. And I know that, Bruce, that we're close to end of our time over here, and I just would like to close by saying, look, I really appreciate you all. Have a great weekend, and look, spend some time with those people that you love, and do it as long as you can, because time's the most important thing.
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7: From ABC News, I'm Chuck Sievertson. Good morning. It's an Islamist terrorist attack, says Germany's interior minister. Police seeking the public's help to get the suspected attacker after a van ramming at a pride event in Berlin, killing one person, injuring at least 16 others. ABC's Britt Clement.
8: Witnesses telling police not all victims were hit by the van. Some were stabbed. Berlin police say the 21-year-old suspect is known to them. Investigators have not shared a possible motive, but say he has ties to local Islamist groups.
7: Gasoline prices rising along with the threat of a wider Mideast war. The Houthis, Iran-backed rebels in Yemen, have opened a new front targeting Saudi Arabian oil exports. The U.S. and Iran have stopped nightly attacks for the moment. ABC News Chief Global Affairs Correspondent Martha Raddatz.
9: The White House is, of course, saying all options remain on the table, but that the president prefers diplomacy. So there's really no clear strategy here.
10: Tensions remain high in the region. U.S. Central Command saying it boarded a ship Sunday in the Arabian Sea on suspicion of violating the U.S. blockade of Iran, before ultimately letting that ship go.
7: ABC's Matt Rivers in Jordan. Update on the wildfire emergencies in France and Spain during record heat waves. Flames in Spain's Valencia region. Nearly 400,000 people are confined to their homes or evacuated because of wildfires in Spain and France, say emergency officials. American Tammy Hutchinson and her husband live in a

Welcome back to The Ramsey Show in the Fairwinds Credit Union Studio. I'm George Camel here with Dr. John Deloney. We're taking your calls at 888-825-5225. Austin is in Orlando.

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7: 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I died on the cross, rose from the dead, and have given you the Holy Spirit to help you and guide you. 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
10: Know what's around the corner.
11: Sure.
10: Which does seem like we're going to be, it does seem like at the very best case scenario, there's going to be a big pay cut. I mean, right now I'm making about $375 a year all in. My wife is making about $65. From my research, unless if I really want to change things up, different field of law, completely different work-life balance, everything else, it seems like we'll probably be going down to like 175, 200, okay. Which is still, I mean, don't get me wrong, it's a, on paper, it's a good salary, but we have high expenses.
11: It's a different
10: else,
11: lifestyle.
10: A
11: it's a different sure. lifestyle. Yeah, okay. Yeah. You don't have to apologize, but it's a 50% pay cut overall, so that's a big deal. Yeah.
12: So how much debt do you have?
10: I just think, in terms of how much debt, and this is all based on savings, I could pay this off now, but it wouldn't leave me with much. But
11: okay.
10: I've got about 85 in student loans. My wife has maybe 35 in student loans, have 20 on a no interest credit card, about 10 to 15 on my car, and there's maybe a few other little ones, but I mean, all ones in savings right now. I've got like 180 in savings with my wife. We have 180 in savings.
11: And what was that earmarked for?
10: It was, at first it was an emergency fund. It kind of grew.

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3: From ABC News, I'm Chuck Sievertson. More details on what is now being called by Germany's interior minister an Islamist terrorist attack. A van ramming into a crowd at a pride event in Berlin and the driver getting out and slashing people with a machete, says the official. One dead, 29 others injured, some critically hurt. ABC's Britt Clennett.
4: Berlin police say the 21-year-old suspect is known to them. Investigators have not shared a possible motive, but say he has ties to local Islamist groups.
5: Just last week, Germany actually raised the security alert to high, warning that plans to attack the country were clearly discernible.
3: A German official says the man has an extensive criminal record. He's a German citizen of Lebanese descent. Gasoline prices rising. The average price of a gallon of regular grade is over $4 now. A threat of a wider war. The Houthis, Iran-backed rebels in Yemen, have opened a new front targeting Saudi Arabian oil exports. Two wars? ABC's Martha Raddatz.
6: The total number of U.S. service members killed since the war began nearly 5 months ago is 18. But this week, on the Pentagon's public database, the number was lowered from 18 to 14. The president acknowledging there were 18, but inexplicably referring to the toll coming from two wars. Republican Congressman Thomas Massie said on X, "Let me explain this absurd ruse. The Pentagon is pretending there have been two Iran wars separated by a brief ceasefire."
3: U.S. and Iran have stopped nightly attacks for the moment. Nearly 400,000 people confined to their homes are evacuated because of wildfires in Spain and France.

0: Say emergency officials, evacuees include American Tammy Hutchinson and her husband near Bordeaux.
1: It escalated pretty quickly. You could see the wind shift and it really got thick smoke and it was real, a lot of ash falling out of the
0: Listening
1: sky.
0: Listening to ABC News.
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0: Days of protests have continued in Madison, Wisconsin after a deadly police shooting of a black man, Corey Ruiz, caught on cell phone video that went viral. ABC's Ike Ajachi.
4: Police say the officer who fired was injured by that knife. None of the officers were wearing body cameras. The department doesn't require its officers to use them. All four officers are now on administrative leave. The state Justice Department investigating this as a homicide. And this morning, the family, joined by attorney Ben Crump, is demanding charges.
0: After scandal and drama in Maine, Democrats now have a new U.S. Senate nominee to challenge incumbent Republican Susan Collins. ABC's Christiane Cordero.
5: Longtime state politician and fifth-generation logger Troy Jackson won the overwhelming majority of delegates at a first-of-its-kind convention Saturday. He became the nominee after the primary winner, Graham Plattner, dropped out of the race amid a sexual assault allegation from an ex-girlfriend, which he denies. Jackson is considered a progressive populist, campaigning on issues like Medicare for all and tax cuts for the working class. Among the voters he's bringing into his pitch, those who supported Plattner and now feel left out.
0: Welcome to Philly, LeBron. Signs are up around Philadelphia now that LeBron James announced online that he is signing with the 76ers. Caitlin Clark and Team Spoon beat Team Coop in the WNBA All-Star Game. Chuck Sievertson, ABC News.
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0: Welcome back to The Ramsey Show in the Fairwinds Credit Union Studio. I'm George Camel here with Dr. John Deloney. We're taking your calls at 888-825-5225. Cheyenne is in Dallas, Texas. What's going on, Cheyenne?
1: I'm good. How about you guys?
0: Doing great. What's your question?
1: So I have around $600,000 worth of Pokemon cards. I buy and sell them. I have $300,000 in my personal collection. I don't know if I should sell all of them or if I should like hold on to them as viable investments.
0: Wow. How old are you?
1: I'm 18.
0: How long have you been doing this?
1: I think since I was like 10.
0: So you are buying new packs or are you buying cards and flipping them and holding on to them and they go up in value? How did this all work out?
1: Yeah, I was buying cards, flipping them, holding them.
0: Wow. So how much have you spent to get here?
1: Probably around like $150,000, $160,000.
0: Wow. Are you working? Where'd you come up with this money?
2: What are you talking about, George? This is work. You're
0: where'd
2: you get $150,000?
1: No, it was slow when I started, right? So now I'm making like $60,000 a month buying and selling the cards.
2: Wow.
0: That is wild.
2: So you said you have $300,000 in your personal collection, but you've got $600,000 holding. Tell me about the other $300,000.
1: So I go to card shows and I have a table and I sell the cards to other people.
0: And that's how you're saying you could make $300,000 if you offloaded all of these at the card shows.
1: I could make, for my personal collection, if I was to sell it all, I could make like $280,000.
0: Okay. So when you say personal, what's the other ones?
1: The other ones are the ones I'm already selling.
0: Oh, so you're already selling half of them, essentially.
1: Yeah.
0: And you don't want to sell the other half?
1: No, but I don't know if it makes sense because I'm in college right now.
2: So when the smoke clears on all of this, if you sold your personal collection today, you called one of your broker buddies and they just wrote you a check for $280,000. Let's do $300,000 for easy math. Plus what you already have contracted to sell. You as an 18-year-old, if you did all of this, this time next week, and of course, dude, I don't know how the trade goes and how they move money around, but let's just pretend it was cut and dry. This time next week, how much money would you have in your checking account?
1: Oh, you're on like... Exactly, like around like $600,000.
0: $600,000 at 18.
1: Yeah.
0: Wow. Well, what's your sort of end goal here? Like, what do you want to be doing at 23?
1: I want to eventually start my own business.
2: Doing what?
0: In the card world or something else?
1: Yeah.
0: So this is it. Like, you're obsessive about this. This is your passion. If you could snap your fingers, you would be a full-time trading cards.
1: Yes.
0: Okay. Well, is it a viable investment? No. This is speculative. And so you could see, let's say, you know, obviously Pokemon is holding strong right now, but we don't know what 2 years from now, where things will be. If there'll be a 50% crash overnight one day. We just don't know.
1: Yeah.
0: Where that's not going to happen in the stock market. There's a true sort of speculative supply-demand issue right now with Pokemon cards that does not exist in the stock market.
2: Or if there was a major stock market correction and I've got to take my money to keep my property, my home afloat, I'm going to not use disposable income or borrowed income. Or if there's a contraction, a credit contraction like happened in 08 and 09, I'm not going to borrow money to buy cards on speculative value, right? But if this is what you want to do, I don't know, man. You got $600,000. You're an 18-year-old. Why are you in college? If this is what you want to do, you're clearly good at this, is what I'm saying.
1: It's because my parents wanted me to go to college, and I have like practically a full ride right now.
2: Okay.
0: What are you studying in college?
1: I'm doing business.
0: Okay.
1: The reason I made this call is because I think my whole portfolio of cards went down 20% in the past 2 weeks. So it got me like a little nervous to see what I should do in the situation.
2: Well, and that's why, like, if let's take cards off the table. Let's say you're a plumber. Being a plumber and owning a plumbing business is a great job. I would not buy plumbing tools for investing purposes. I wouldn't buy a bunch of tools and put them in my closet and say, I want to sell these one day so I can pay for my medical care when I'm 70. And so when George says this isn't a good retirement vehicle, That's exactly right, because it's too speculative. At the end of the day, I have to sell a card to somebody who will give me an exchange of value for this thing that on its face, it's a piece of cardboard. It has no value in and of itself other than what you'll pay me for it versus oil I can put into a million different products, right?
0: So like, this makes it even more risky than a single stock, because at least that's a company that's producing things, that's creating revenue, that has shareholders involved. So that's a very different ballgame than what you're talking about, which is more alike to crypto than anything else. Now, it's physical, so there's a little more. You can actually see it, hang on to it, and people are, like you're saying, there's entire conventions around this now. So I'm not saying that a year from now it's going to go down to $0. What I am saying is that 18... you got enough things to be anxious about. So if I'm you, I'm going to offload this, invest all of that money, and I just did the math for you. 600 grand. You just let it ride for 20 years, never add another dime, put it into an index fund. You could have $5 million sitting in there by 38 years old.
1: Oh.
0: Without ever losing sleep over it. And being as good as you are, could you not restart this game from scratch?
1: Yeah.
0: If I gave you $5,000 and said, hey, go turn this into a Pokemon empire, a year or two from now, could you have $100,000?
1: Probably more.
0: Take me up on the challenge.
2: here's two things I want you to think through. Number one, I was an obsessive baseball card collector as a kid. I don't know where most of them are at this point, but I kept several. Because you know what the value of those cards are? I have no idea. They mean something to me. Right. I have memories attached to them. Nolan Ryan was one of my favorite. Like, so I've got some of those cards. So if you've got some of the cards in your personal collection that mean something to you, great. Keep those, man. That's awesome. And you started this thing. Did you start this thing when you were 10, 11, 12? You were started this speculative business in what may look back on history as one of the most extraordinary wealth runs of human history. And so the reason I'm telling you that is part of being a business owner is riding out tough seasons. And so there are months when my books sell great, and there's months when my books don't sell great. That's part of being an author. And so I have to look at a long time horizon, especially when it comes to valuables and collectibles. They're going to go up and down over time. And if gas prices go to $4 or $5 a gallon, then people are going to have less disposable income to buy cards with, right? So it's part of that is because you're 18 and you're starting this business, and now you're starting to be like, oh, I'm playing with grown-up money. This is real money, dude. And I don't have the long-term track record of being a business owner of dealing with what happens when 20% of my clients say, hey, we have other expenses because there's a recession, or I got other expenses that just popped up. And so part of this is, as a business owner, is you got to be comfortable with the ups and downs, which is why retained earnings are important and keeping cash is important, all that. But like, as a business, you clearly know what you're doing, and there's card dealers and collectible dealers all over the planet. That's awesome. But yeah, I would not
0: just gotta
2: use
0: remember,
2: this for a retirement vehicle.
0: Collectibles, no matter what it is, cards, coins, sneakers, it can be fun, but it is not
2: Beanie
0: a
2: babies.
0: Substitute for real investments.
2: Correct.
0: Where there's no cash flow, there's no diversification, and that's leaving you exposed, and you're starting to feel a little bit of that anxiety. And for that reason, keep it up as a hobby, keep making money while you can, but I would not have so much stock in this.

0: Here's something most Medicare agents won't say. 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If you miss it, you could be stuck with the wrong plan for an entire year. But here's the good news. Chapter's services are completely free to you. So don't settle for limited options or guess your way through this. Just dial #250 and say Medicare. That's #250 and say Medicare.
1: Hey guys, George Camel here. Ever feel like you make good money and still have nothing to show for it? You run into Target for one thing and somehow walk out $87 later with toothpaste and emotional support candles? That's the problem. Most people don't pay attention to how they actually spend their money. So it does whatever it wants. And spoiler alert, it's not helping you get ahead. 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
1: Katie is in Idaho Falls up next. 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
6: Hi.
1: Hey. How can John and I help?
6: So I'm kind of in this spot because my husband and I have been looking for about a year and a half to buy a home. but we've been renting for the last 5 years, and our rent has went from when we first got married, it was $1,200, and now we're sitting at $1,500, and they're expected to raise the rent to $1,900. And so I already know, based on our income, that we can't afford $1,900 a month, and we've already cut, like, practically everything, you know, that we can cut. And so we found a mobile home for sale, and they want $120,000 for it. And I just don't know if, like, that's a good idea or not, because every house that we've looked into, an investor either bought in it and right before we've gone into contract, or, you know, we only got pre-approved for $200,000, and that's kind of, we don't want to spend $200,000 because then we're shooting ourselves in the foot, because, you know, that means, you know, you're paying like, you know, $19,000 or $2,000 a month, and we can't afford that.
7: What do you guys make a month?
6: We make about roughly like $2,500.
8: What do y'all do for a living?
6: We're in the tree industry.
8: Tell me about it.
6: So we do line clearing, and my husband works a long hours, and then I stay home and kind of take care of all the things that need to be taken care of at home, for like just like the finances and the home kind
7: of
6: stuff.
7: So collectively, both of you working in this business, you guys make about $30,000 a year, and he's working 50, 60 hour weeks?
6: So he works a 4-10 schedule with overtime as well. So sometimes it's 50 hours and sometimes it's 48 hours a week. And then we do like a lot of side jobs, because we've been trying really hard to like get our business going, but we've been having a hard time because in Idaho, there is like so many tree companies. And so everybody all goes and bids out together, and
8: so
6: it
8: Katie,
6: makes it difficult.
8: Katie, let me say this. Like, I want you to hear me say this stinks, because your husband is a guy who's working his butt off. You're working your butt off, and y'all are really working hard towards a thing, to build a thing, this business. And so I want you to hear me say that stinks, because the story that you and I were told growing up is, if you find the thing that you like to do and you find the thing that you're good at and you work really hard at it, the rest of your life will just work out.
6: Yep.
8: And so you and I got a bad story. Okay.
6: Yep.
8: And so hear me say, I want to applaud your husband's hustle. If he was here, I'd give him a hug, man, because I love to hear young men who are out there crushing it and trying and working, not scared of hard work, that will do anything, anytime, working on weekends. I love that. And I love to hear a supportive spouse who's trying to co-build this business with him. I love it. The reality I'll have in front
6: days.
8: Of you.
6: Yeah, the we work 7 days a week.
8: Yeah,
6: so
8: yeah.
6: It's like,
8: hold on.
6: You know,
8: the reality y'all have in front of you is you could both go get a job at Starbucks and y'all be making more money per year. And so the dream y'all have is a good dream. It's just not working out financially. Y'all have a math problem. And so at some point you'll have to decide, we're going to be folks who love this idea of this business. We like being with 500 other tree companies, all competing, all driving the cost of tree services down into the basement. We love that. And we don't, there's really not a way for us to distinguish ourselves. So that means we love this enough. Like, if you're a songwriter or you're a stand-up comic, we love this thing so much that we're willing to have this other life, which is we have to change apartments every 6 months, because when the rent goes up, we can't afford it. We got to go somewhere else. Or y'all have to look in the mirror and say, we gave it our best shot. We are hard workers. Let's take our work ethic and our dreams and our desires and put them towards in another direction that's going to reward us more financially. Because y'all have a math problem in front of you.
6: So it's technically two incomes, because he does this like Friday through Sunday, his own business.
8: No,
6: for a power company.
8: But those jobs aren't making y'all enough money to live.
7: But that's still $2,500 a month total between everything?
6: No, like we have side stuff every now and then. Like we'll go into a job and it'll be like one job for 2 hours.
7: But every now and then is not consistent income. So we can't count that. We need stable, consistent income. So the problem truly is not rent. Yes, it stinks that they're moving the rents. The problem is your income hasn't moved in 5 years and you guys are on the poverty level.
6: But our income has, we started, when we first started this job, we were making about $13 an hour. And now we're at $21 an hour.
8: I know, but you're not hearing what we're saying, Katie. Like, when you see all the progress and how you've moved, that's awesome. You're still running into a math problem every month. And inflation over the last 5 years.
6: But we're not in debt.
8: That's great. But y'all are about to be not have a place to live because y'all can't afford $1,900 a month rent.
7: And if you go buy a manufactured home, here's what happens. The loan payment stays the same while the value of that home starts tanking, which means you're probably underwater on this thing within 6 months trying to sell it to somebody who probably doesn't exist. They're just going to go out and buy a new home if they want one.
8: You're going to have a $120,000 payment on something worth $60,000.
6: My question is, like, because we keep looking at this mobile home. We've been looking at it for a while. And then there was another house that had land with it, and we were really excited about it. And it was only like, it was $175,000. And when we went and we met with like the officer, like the lender, whatever you want to call it, he had said, oh, well, you get pre-approved for $200,000, but you don't have to use it all. And I was like, oh, okay, because I didn't really understand all that stuff. So when I asked him, I was like, so what's the better thing you could do? And then looking into the mobile home, it was like, oh, well, that's only

0: It's a very precarious, and so I hope you hear me and George. This is serious. Y'all are in a precarious situation right here. So that 20 grand, that's your emergency fund. Never touch that. And now y'all are saving up.
1: And even if you guys both were making $20 an hour, 40 hours a week, that's over 80 grand a year. That's a huge pay raise. If you guys can separate this business out and go, we're both going to go our separate ways and get our own jobs making over $20 an hour. That would change your life and give you the margin to start stacking cash to buy a traditional single family home versus a manufactured home. And that's the problem. A manufactured home rarely goes up in value. In fact, it doesn't. The land may go up in value, which makes you think this was a good deal, but you're still stuck underwater on this thing. So please, please, please, we're begging you not to do this. It is not the solution.

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3: ABC News, I'm Chuck Sievertson. Germany's interior minister is calling it an Islamist terrorist attack. A van ramming into a crowd at a pride event in Berlin. The driver getting out and slashing people with a machete. One person killed, 29 others injured, some critically. The German official says they know the man they're hunting. He's 21, with a criminal record and ties to Islamist groups. The New York Times reports that President Trump is setting aside plans to escalate attacks in Iran because it could drain defensive weapons in the Mideast. ABC's Martha Raddatz in Jordan.
4: This war is increasingly unpopular with the American people. According to a recent Washington Post Ipsos poll, only 29% approve of Trump's handling of the war, while 69% disapprove.
3: Nearly 400,000 people evacuated in France and Spain because of wildfires. Millions are under heat alerts in the U.S. This is ABC News.
5: 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This past week, a dust-up between two Roanoke City Council members, an Excel Center Adult High School job fair. The Salem Museum rolls out a new exhibit on Andrew Lewis.
6: They knew it as their high school growing up. They know it now as their middle school in town, but not a lot of people know about the man whose statue is out front of the Salem Civic Center.
5: And Floyd Fest scrambles to replace a headline act. 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
4: 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Robin is in Fort Worth, Texas, up next. Robin, welcome to the show.
5: Thank you. Hi, John. Hi, George. Thank you for having me.
4: Absolutely.
5: My husband is 55. His name is Steve. I'm 41. We just hit baby step 7 last year. House paid off completely debt-free. But right after, life handed us one heck of a mercy. Steve was diagnosed with early onset dementia.
6: Oh, God. I'm so sorry.
5: And because of our ages, we have a multi-decade timeline to protect, and I need to know how to structure our wealth so that his care costs don't completely drain our retirement before I'm ready to use it.
4: Wow.
7: There's a lot here. My initial answer is I don't know if that's possible.
5: Okay.
7: That's a mess. That's a mess. I'm so sorry. What's the state of your finances right now? Like, y'all hit baby step 7. What does that mean practically?
5: We're like $24,000 away from being millionaires. Okay. Thankfully.
7: Awesome. What does that mean? Do you have like a $700,000 house you're about to pay off, or do y'all have $600,000 in cash, right?
5: I will say not all of it. I mean, it's not all liquid. Our house is like $250,000.
7: Okay. Okay.
5: We've got retirement and stuff, and it's $630,000.
4: Okay. Excellent. And you're working full time?
5: I'm working full time.
4: Okay. And is he still working?
5: He is not. He's on long-term disability.
4: Okay. Okay. And did you guys have any long-term disability insurance?
5: We did. So he's actually taking home 80% of his full pay.
4: That's fantastic.
7: Excellent.
4: You did a great job there. Was that through his employer that he had that set up?
5: Yes.
4: Incredible. Okay, so how much is that?
5: So he's taking home about $41,000 a year.
4: Okay, great. So a little under $4,000 coming in there. And then how much are you bringing home?
5: I'm $102,000.

0: $100,000 a year, and those numbers are gross. They're not net.
1: Okay. Well, you guys have a great income, and you're completely debt-free, which sets you up to sort of create this slush fund for anything medical that comes up, especially while he's pre-Medicare, because he's got 10 years until then.
0: Yeah.
1: So that's really what you're trying to figure out, is what does care look like? There's like a lot of questions we don't know of what this progression is going to look like, what the ongoing care is. So the best thing you can do is just get as much facts as you can, and then know here's what could happen a month from now, a year from now, 2 years from now, and be socking away that money to kind of protect yourselves to not use the emergency fund.
0: So we have been investing about $34,000 between the two of us in my Roth 401k and IRA and his spousal Roth IRA. Should we change our investment and just stack up money like a storm mode until we know? I mean, I don't know what the future holds. Nobody knows what the future holds.
1: Well, the good news is we know that the long-term disability income will be there.
0: Yeah.
1: And so the big question is, at what point would you have to step down or away from work in order to help care for him? Or what would that look like? I would at least have that conversation so that you know, hey, 2 years from now, there's a chance that he might need more intensive care. Am I going to do that? Or should I keep working and we get private care for him? That's the kind of math you're going to need to grapple with.
2: And dementia, the more that, I mean, it's being studied all over the world right now, but the more studies that come out, dementia is now not a singular thing. It's kind of like saying somebody's got cancer, and the next question is, well, what kind? So have they given you any sort of prognosis based on the type of dementia he has, other than its early onset? It came much sooner than is quote unquote normal, right? Do they give you any kind of prognosis for in 2 years, in 3 years, in 7 years, or is this quick? Do they give you any sort of prognosis here?
0: It's vascular, but because of his age, there's really no timeline.
2: Okay.
0: The average timeline is 5 years, but that's estimating everybody in all ages.
2: Right, and that might be 80. If the vast majority of that pool sample is 80 or 90-year-olds, they're going to have other complicating factors there. So, wow, what a mess. I like the idea, George, and tell me if I'm wrong. I like the idea, and we don't usually say this on the show, of splitting the difference, of you continuing to invest because you're 41. You statistically speaking, you're not even halfway home yet, right?
0: Mm-hmm.
2: And so you've got to begin thinking about life after Steve, life after you're able to make six figures. And at the same time, y'all are going to have acute expenses that are going to like predictably expand over time with extra care. Do you need to have a quarter-time nurse living with you or coming in during the day? Is he going to go to a care facility? Like, so there's going to be that reality where you're going to need additional cash more than you normally would, right?
0: Yeah.
1: Do you know if his long-term disability is taxable income or if it's tax-free? It depends on how the premium was paid.
0: It's tax-free.
1: Oh, wonderful. Okay, so that's like net income, which definitely helps the numbers here. Do you currently have a financial advisor that you guys are working with?
0: No, not yet.
1: Okay. I would definitely contact them because here's what they can do is map out all of the variables that you guys have. Here are the Social Security survivor benefits that you will have additional to any retirement that you have. All of these things will give you a clear picture. Here's all the insurance options we have to help with his care. And once you map all of that out, I think you guys will sleep better at night knowing that there is less variables than there were before. That's the most you can do. You guys have done such a great job preparing for a storm because you're completely debt-free with a solid income and you had the right insurances in place. So I want to let you know you are doing so much better than most people in your situation because of the hard work you both did.
2: And Robert, can I recommend, how recent is this diagnosis?
0: It's just a little over a year. I mean, the diagnosis is this month, but it's been a year.
2: Okay.
0: We've been waiting for a year for it.
2: I would recommend you getting with a group in your local community. They're in Fort Worth, they're in the Dallas area, where you can go once a week, once every 2 weeks, and sit with a group of spouses who are going through the same thing. You're going to need people who speak your same language, and y'all can just look at each other and know. You know what I mean? One of the beyond the finances, what I want you to do is to, and this is going to sound nutty, you can only provide care for him with what you have. And so it's going to sound counterintuitive, but I want you to be in service to yourself first so that you can be of service to him and to what comes next. Meaning, I want you to have a group of people that you can talk to. I want you to be serious about your physical health and your emotional health and your relationships so that he can anchor into you in this upcoming season, whether it's 2 years, whether it's 5 years or beyond, because it's gonna be a journey. And if you don't have any water left in your pitcher, you're going to have no way to fill his glass up. Do you get what I'm saying?
0: I do.
2: Yeah, blessings to you, man. I hate this. Hate this for you. I hate this for him. I hate this for your whole family.
0: Thank you so much, both of you. I appreciate your guidance.
2: Yeah, check out a SmartVestor Pro there in the DFW area. I know there's quite a few of them, and they'll sit down with you, and with the heart of a teacher, they'll walk you through, and you're going to have to become a scholar in this stuff because you're going to be doing it on your own. And by the way, if you haven't moved all the accounts in your name, if you don't have power of attorney, medical power of attorney, financial power of attorney, all those things, you're going to be a sole decision maker on a lot of this, on all of this moving forward. So getting some people in your corner that can give you good wisdom and counsel is going to be really important for you.
1: Yeah. To answer your question, I would keep investing your 15%. Anything beyond that starts to go into this sort of care fund and probably a high yield savings account for now, and just stack it up and stack it up and stack it up so that we don't burn the emergency fund or our nest egg along the way. But we're hoping for the best for you guys.

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2: News. I'm Paul Stevens. An attack hours ago in Germany.
3: Police in Berlin are searching for a suspect who allegedly plowed a van through a crowd at an LGBTQ plus pride event. At least one person was killed. 16 others are hurt. Police say the suspect has ties to local Islamic groups and they believe the act was terrorism. Hundreds of thousands of people were in Berlin for that celebration.
2: Fox's Chan Lee Painter. Democrats in Maine holding a convention Saturday. They choose Troy Jackson as their U.S. Senate nominee to replace the former nominee Graham Plattner.
4: He's backed by Senator Bernie Sanders, and he was a former Republican. He switched parties in the early 2000s, shifted independent, and also now a Democrat. He supports progressive policies like abolishing ICE.
2: And that's Fox's Alexis McAdams in Bangor, Maine. 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
7: It was November of last year that Governor Greg Abbott sat beside Google Chair Sundar Pichai and declared,
8: "Texas will be the centerpiece for AI data centers."
7: New polling suggests a majority of Abbott's constituents oppose data centers 8 months after his meeting with Pichai.
9: "We must prohibit them from building AI data centers in rural Texas neighborhoods."
7: A coalition of AI firms says data centers pump $4.5 billion into the state's economy every year. Jim Ryan, ABC News in Dallas-Fort Worth.
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0: Our scripture of the day, Exodus 20, verses 8 and 9. 6 days you shall labor and do all your work, but the seventh day is a Sabbath to the Lord your God. Serena Williams said, don't let anyone work harder than you do. You hear that, John? You've already failed. I've been carrying the load today.
1: Carrying it, man.
0: All right, Manny is in Chicago up next. What's going on, Manny?
2: Hey, guys. Thanks for taking my call. I'll try to give a quick summary before I ask the question. I will note that my plumber did give me an update earlier today, so maybe your answer will change. I'm 27. I just recently bought a home. I do have three young kids and a stay-at-home wife, and I'm expecting my fourth child within the next 2 weeks.
0: Party.
2: Give or take some time. And since I got into the home, I did have a savings account that dwindled down a little bit just from some small repairs, like a HVAC system that needed to be repaired for $3,000, and then small things around the house. Within the last month, my sewage drain, I think, has a crack in it.
1: Oh, no.
2: Caused my entire home to smell like sewage, and now I have, like, drain flies.
0: Yikes.
2: Pretty much throughout my home. So
1: what'd your plumber say?
2: I had two different plumbers come just to get two different opinions and quotes. One of them said it is a drain pipe that does have a crack. The house that I got was a remodel. Everything was pretty much new, including most of the above ground plumbing, but the sewage stuff was all the original pipe work. And he said he needed to get a camera scope in there, and he did see where it was. And it was under parts of the foundation, under the ground.
1: Are you on a slab?
2: Yeah, so where the pipe is cracked, it's part of a slab.
1: Yeah.
2: Or it might be right next to it or underneath it. But the main thing is that because I'm having, like, drain flies and all these small issues that come along with this, I do have a previous employer's 401k that's about $23,000. I'm in baby step two. My only debt is my wife's van. It's about $14,000. My actual savings is about $2,500, and I have $2,000 for a sinking fund for my personal car that may go, God knows when, and then $1,000 emergency fund. Mm-hmm. The only other option that I would have to fund it, if I don't use the 401k, would try to be to finance it or use money from my in-laws, and I'd pay them back with little to no interest. But I just wanted to get your guys' opinion because I know it's shunned upon to take from your 401k, even though I'm not putting anything in there now. Since
1: yeah, let me ask you a few questions about the work. Anytime I've ever had plumbing snaked, they show me the pictures. Have you seen the cracks?
2: Not yet.
1: Okay.
2: I'm going to have the second plumber. So that's what the first one told me. The second plumber is going to, the main issue is that what they told me today, when I was cutting my grass yesterday, I did see a puddle of water on one of the corners of my house.
1: Mm-hmm.
2: And my father-in-law came and he helped dig up some of that corner to kind of see what it was. And it ended up being like pretty much poop and stuff backing up and flowing up. So as far as like the urgency goes, I do want to try to get it done just because I'm going to have a newborn.
1: Oh, of course.
2: Living
1: dude, you got two guys with kids. We get it.
0: And you got storm on storm on storm right now.
1: Yeah. Here's what I want you to think through. If they come out and they say, yeah, it's cracked, and we have to dig up your entire yard from the street to your foundation and completely redo this whole thing. It's old cast iron. It's old or old. It's rotted through. It's iron. It's useless. There could be, we can drill a hole in it and pump it, completely pump it out for $600, and that will get you 2 months or 3 months. And then we'll come out here and pump it again, and that'll get you 3 more months. And so the temptation is, and I totally get it, dude, both George and I, like we both get it, is I want to just do all this right now. I need to get it all fixed right this second, whatever. But I always want you to remember, generally in these kind of situations, unless your house is falling over, there's step one, the perfect option. There's step two. There's step three. There's step four.
2: Yeah.
1: And so what do I have to do to limp along while I'm still gathering and saving money so I can do this whole thing right?
0: So it's basically what gets us by versus what gets it completely fixed.
1: Right.
2: Yeah. So since I'm not on a septic tank, I'm on my city line. I'm in like the suburbs of Chicago.
1: Sure.
2: based on what they find when it's dug up, how would you guys go about it then as far as?
1: Well, I mean, there's going to be multiple stages. If two guys come and give you the same issue, if they both snake it and they're both like, yeah, brother, your pipe all the way to the street is screwed up. I'm going to want to call the city and see if they have any investment in this thing too. Is part of this line theirs? I'm also going to then, because then you start phase two, which is, all right, how much is it going to cost for you to fix it? How much is it going to cost for you to fix it? And I'm going to call four other companies out here to see what they would charge. And I'm going to do my due diligence to see how I can get this thing, not the cheapest, but how I can get it done with the most reputable company done the right way for the best price.
2: Okay. Because they did, the plumber that saw the issue today did say not to use like any of the washers, dryer, shower, anything, just because of the fact that poop was coming up from that little corner and the drain was busted.
1: Yeah.
2: I'm just waiting to get an actual visual on the pipe. And
3: is there somewhere you guys can go temporarily?
2: Yeah, so my in-laws extended their hand for us to stay there for a couple of days.
3: Wonderful. I would definitely do that.
1: I'd call the city too and have them, a city sewage inspector, come out and look at it and see. Because if it may be backed all the way down the middle of your street for half a block, and the city's got work to do. Yeah.
3: And I would also contact your homeowner's insurance. Have you done that?
2: No. I did. I do have a warranty, but they won't cover it. So I didn't think to contact my homeowner's insurance.
1: The new home that you just bought, why won't the warranty cover that?
2: The company said they don't cover any type of like sewage plumbing, only like above ground, which didn't make any sense to me.
3: Here's your homework. Go find every piece of documentation for that warranty. Go pull up your declarations for your homeowner's insurance. Upload it to AI and see if there's a way that this can be covered. Because your insurance company might say, no, we don't cover that. You might find that you appeal it and go, nope, they're going to cover it now. And they might then cover your displacement to go rent a home somewhere while it gets fixed. And so I don't want you to feel like there's only one option right now. I'm going to fight this thing to offload it as much as I can.
1: It's a part-time job. And if you think of a part-time job that you might earn $10,000, you'd probably take that part-time job. This is the same thing. You may save yourself 10 grand. What did that first plumber quote you to dig up the whole line from your house to the street?
2: He said depending, well, the line is under like 6 feet of dirt and it's in a crawl space under my basement or under my home in my basement. He said it could be at 6,000 to 10,000, just depending on how much line is cracked and how far down he has to dig.
1: Okay. So if you think about it, give yourself that exercise too. What does life look like? The numbers you just gave me, for your car fund, for this, you've got $6,000 in your pocket right now.
3: Yeah, between your sinking fund, your savings, and that car repair fund, you got, you know, a good $5,500. So within a month, you could have $6,000. And so you might not be in as bad shape as you think. What's the car loan is $14,000. What is that van worth?
2: It's probably worth about the same, about 14, 15.
3: Okay.
2: It's a 2018 Honda Odyssey.
1: And you got four kids, so you need a van.
3: Yeah.
1: I get that.
3: But I was wondering if it's worth $30,000 and you guys can downgrade in van for now. That could solve some problems too. But I definitely would not touch that retirement account. I know it's tempting because it feels like old money in your old coat pocket. But man, that's like taking a loan at 35% interest with the penalties and taxes you're going to pay on that money. So it is not worth it. And if you just leave that money alone to grow for the next 30 years, it's really a six-figure mistake you're making.
1: Okay, so can I talk to you just dad to dad real quick, husband to husband?
2: Yeah.
1: I promise you this will pass. And it feels like it's all happening. You're having a new kid on the way. You got in-laws like saying you can come live with us. You've got a car that might die. It all feels like it's happening. Let's laser beam on the plumbing issue and get this thing cleaned up. And let's celebrate this new kid coming, and let's do everything we can to scratch and claw and pay for cash on this deal.
3: And worst case, if the in-laws want to be generous and help you guys cover this for now, go for it. Remember, there's ultimately only one way to financial peace, and that's to walk daily with the Prince of Peace, Christ Jesus.
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6: From ABC News, I'm Chuck Sievertson. An Islamist terrorist attack in Germany, that's what that nation's interior minister calls it. A van ramming into a crowd at a Pride event in Berlin, the driver getting out and slashing people with a machete. One person killed, 29 others injured, some critically. The German official says they know the man. He's 21, with a criminal record and ties to Islamist groups. ABC's Britt Clennett.
7: Just last week, Germany actually raised the security alert to high, warning that plans to attack the country were clearly discernible. And on that search underway, police are using helicopters, thermal imaging at night, and police are advising the public not to approach the suspects as they may be armed and dangerous.
6: The New York Times reports that President Trump decided not to escalate attacks on Iran because it could drain defensive weapons in the Mideast. ABC's Martha Raddatz in Jordan.
8: The White House is, of course, saying all options remain on the table, but that the president prefers diplomacy. So there's really no clear strategy here.
6: Nearly 400,000 people evacuated in France and Spain because of wildfires. High temperatures, strong winds, and drought fueling the flames. ABC's Marcus Moore in London.
9: A wildfire burning northwest of Valencia, Spain, claiming the life of a 78-year-old man. That fire now under control. And in France, more than 200,000 people evacuating in Gironde as wildfires burn more than 100,000 acres, an area three times the size of Paris.
6: More protests in Madison, Wisconsin after a deadly police shooting of a black man caught on cell phone video went viral. Corey Ruiz's mother.
10: He loved his daughter. He loved his family. He did not deserve to be taken out like that. Mm-hmm. They took my baby from me.
6: Police say officers were responding to a 911 call about a person checking vehicles when they confronted Ruiz on a bicycle Wednesday. They say he had a knife and a cop was injured. You're listening to ABC News.
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6: Los Angeles police say they're using drones to aid first responders in a pilot program that began nearly a year ago. LAPD Chief Jim McDonald says the drones can travel as fast as 42 miles an hour.
14: Of the calls they're dispatched to, 73% of the time they get there before the patrol unit's able to get there. They have the ability to go around things that are in their way, so it's safe.
6: On privacy concerns, the LAPD chief says they don't record until the drone gets to the site, and when leaving, the recording is stopped. Back safely on Earth, parachuting down in a space capsule in Kazakhstan, a U.S. astronaut and two Russian cosmonauts after their 241-day stint on the International Space Station. Citing concerns about gun violence, Rochester, New York has banned crowds of 10 or more people in public spaces after 11 p.m. without a permit. Reaction in another city in the state, Buffalo.
15: My biggest concern is just how people would go about doing their everyday things. Like some people have like gatherings, like birthday parties and stuff like that.
16: No, it's, you're taking away the freedom of people, you know, just get more cops.
17: I understand the safety issues of things. People want to keep people safe. But at the same time, I thought we had freedom of assembly. I thought we were in America.
6: Welcome to Philly, LeBron. Signs are up around Philadelphia now that LeBron James announced online he's signing with the 76ers. Joe Varden, an NBA reporter for The Athletic.
18: No one's saying how long LeBron knew that it was going to be Philadelphia, but those around him did not know.
6: Chuck Sievertson, ABC News.
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0: In the office, I rode my bike to work. I was that guy.
1: That's rock and roll. 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It's pretty incredible. So those are a lot of things you can do, Micah, but I would not try to sell it for more than it's worth. It's going to take light years to get rid of that thing.

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4: ABC News, I'm Chuck Sievertson. An Islamist terrorist attack in Germany is what that nation's interior minister calls it. A van ramming into a crowd at a Pride event in Berlin. The driver getting out and slashing people with a machete. One person killed, 29 others injured, some critically. They're hunting a 21-year-old man with a criminal record and ties to Islamist groups. The New York Times reports that President Trump decided not to escalate attacks on Iran because it could drain defensive weapons in the Mideast. Polls show the war is extremely unpopular in America. Congressman Mike Turner, Ohio Republican.
5: There's bipartisan frustration on Capitol Hill. You're seeing it, you know, Republicans, Democrats that are showing their frustration with how this war is being, this conflict is being prosecuted.
4: Nearly 400,000 people evacuated in France and Spain because of wildfires. More protests in Madison, Wisconsin after a deadly police shooting of a black man caught on cell phone video. This is ABC News.
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8: Hi, I'm a little nervous.
7: Take your time.
8: I'm just wanting to find out if it would be either ill-advised or morally wrong to divorce my husband.
7: Whoa.
9: What's going on, Gail?
8: Well, we've been married 27 years. I got married later in life. I was almost 40 before I got married. Well, I'm 38 when I got married. And he is 2 years older than me, and he refuses to work. He got fired from his job back in March, has not gotten another job, and is not trying to get another job. And I can't keep living like this. We live on Social Security, his and mine. I've been disabled for 26 years. And he just started on Social Security. And it's extremely tight. We have no savings, no retirement, no nothing. And I don't know what to do anymore. I can't keep living like this.
9: When you say you can't keep living like this, what is the this? Is it you can't keep living like this, the reality that you're 65 and you're staring down the barrel of another 20 or 30 years and you don't have anything saved, y'all got nothing? And that reality, well, you can't keep living like, or is your husband being ugly and abusive? Is it...
8: No.
9: Things are so tight.
8: He's not being ugly and abusive, but I can't stand the stress of not knowing from one day to the next how long we're going to make it.
9: Okay. So the Social Security, his and yours added together, is not covering your bills, is not giving y'all any margin?
8: Well, I get $13.51 a month.
9: Okay.
8: He gets $8.11.
7: $8.11?
9: $811?
8: Yep.
7: That's it?
8: That's it.
7: Was he not working for a long time?
8: He is a musician. And he worked for cash for most of his life.
7: Okay, so you guys are bringing in a little over $2,100, and that's it.
8: That's it.
7: Do you rent? Do you have a mortgage?
8: We live in a paid-for house. It's kind of an unusual situation. It's a house that is in a trust for me from my father's estate. We pay the insurance on it.
7: You pay insurance and taxes, and you got, you know, food, and do you have a car, car insurance, gas, all of that?
8: We have two cars that are paid for. They're 22 years old.
9: All right, let me get into the nitty gritty of this, okay? I'm gonna take an alternative route, okay? Paint me a picture of what happens. Let's say George and I are like, yes, file for divorce today. And you get off the phone and you call a local attorney. You give them $5,000 and they file for divorce today. Then you've been married long enough. The judge forces you to sell this house. You'll split it in half. And you've take whatever the amount of money is divided by two and you're holding that. And that's all you have for the rest of your life, unless there's something else in this trust. And
7: now you're living off $1,300.
9: And you got $1,300 coming in. Will that give you the peace that you're looking for?
8: Well, let me backtrack just a little bit. I've already talked to an attorney.
9: Okay.
8: And when I had my will done, and because I wanted to make sure that my husband didn't get anything in my will. And
7: they ain't much to get, Gail. I mean,
8: well,
7: like you're saying, the house.
8: Assured me that my house, because it's in trust, is not community property. In the state of Texas, anything in a trust from a will is not community property.
7: What's the house worth?
8: So he couldn't, between $350 and $400.
7: Okay. So that's by far that's really your only asset at this point. The cars are
8: right.
7: not worth much, and you got nothing in savings or retirement.
8: Right.
9: Trust the legal advice.
7: But even then, there's still this new life. Let's say there's a new chapter where you're solo living in this house. It's paid for, but now you only get your income. Is that the reality?
8: I can make it. I've already been putting this to paper for 6 months.
9: So why are you calling us, Gail? You've already left your marriage. Like, you're already out.
8: Well, I didn't know if it was ill-advised to do that or if it was morally wrong for me to do that because I never intended to, you know, I thought it was going to be forever.
9: I got you. The heartbreak of that's there. I'm not going to outsource my morality to you. I can't be the one that gives you permission to make this life-altering decision. Because I'm convinced there's other things going on here that you're not telling me about, which is completely fine, and I get it. Not wanting to put all of the dirty laundry out on public, I get that. But you have to look in the mirror and say, I am making this decision. I do think there is a till death do us part for sickness and in health, for rich and poor. And I also think fidelity is bigger than being a person of fidelity, cheating, if you will. Does not just happen if you sleep with somebody else. I think being a person of fidelity inside of a marriage, you can cheat on your spouse with a golf course. You can cheat on your spouse by just sitting on the couch and not participating in the necessary lifeblood of a home. And so,
8: and that's how I feel I've been treated.
9: But you have to own that decision. I'm not going to give you that.
8: Okay.
9: Okay. What I want to tell you is you have left your marriage. You just haven't put it on paper yet. If you want to sit down with your husband and say, here is where we are, here's what I'm about to do. If you want to rebuild something for the back half of the fourth quarter of our life, here's the clear path towards rebuilding trust with me. Here's what I need from you. But what you've told me is it's not financial because you can make it on your $1,350. There's something in the alchemy here where seeing him sitting on the couch collecting his $800 is bringing you to a point where I am going to end this marriage. So that tells me there's other things going on here that's not financial, that's not wondering what's coming next. You got a paid for house, you got paid for cars. Like, there's something else here, and he deserves, I believe, for you to be very clear and direct with him and respectful and honorable, like treat him with dignity and respect. But here is the thing, or here's the things that have been going on for 20 years, been going on for the last year, that I am at the doorway to walk out of here. Or more realistically, you're about to be out of here because I'm staying in this house because it's mine and it's in a trust and it's protected and you can't have any of it.
8: Yeah.
9: And he will probably say, I'll see you in court, and they can duke it out there.
8: Okay.
9: Because what's he going to do? He's going to be a 67-year-old man, homeless, getting $800 a month.
8: Right.
9: If it's your way of forcing him back to work, have that conversation with him.
8: That's what I've tried to do. I've tried to tell him that, you know, you can't live on $800 a month and, you know, there's no way you'll survive. And, I mean, we both have life insurance. Mine is only $50,000 because I wasn't insurable.
9: Yeah, but that's for after.
7: It doesn't solve any of our problems while we're alive. Right. And that's what we're trying to help you do. So, your decision to end this marriage solves one problem of one giant problem. And that's what we really want to help you solve for what happens for the next 5, 10, 15 years, not just this year.
9: Whatever you decision make moving forward, be very clear-eyed about what happens next.

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And if you're a lawyer and want to join our team, because people desperately need your help, go to handleonthelaw.com and click on the Join Today tab at the top of the page. The following is a pre-recorded program. This is Handle on the Law, marginal legal advice. Now, one of the things that are a complete pain in the rear end is how we do time. And twice a year, we go from standard time to daylight savings time, back to standard time, and it really screws people up. So a new bill introduced in Congress, looks like it could drastically change how we observe the way we change our clocks. Now, this is a weird one because it's going to move us to standard time as the baseline. So we're going to run on standard time, according to this bill, forever. However, there's been a move, and this is for years, to make daylight saving time permanent. So what's going on? And so for the last few years, there have been several attempts to make a daylight saving time permanent. And now the Sunshine Protection Act passed through the Senate is the other way. And it's been going back and forth, mainly daylight saving time, for years. So the House could vote on that move. That would end the twice yearly change of the clocks.

0: And there's been that back and forth relationship with daylight saving time. Each attempt to move it into daylight saving times has failed. And the House, as I said, takes a different approach completely. The bill is Sunshine for Our Kids Act of 2026, introduced by Mary Scanion, a Democrat from Pennsylvania, and a Republican, Pat Harrington from North Carolina. Permanent standard time. Woo. Now, health experts agree that standard time is better for our health. And making the efforts to daylight saving times is more political than it is health-wise. And then we start breaking it down because nearly 20 states have passed legislation to observe daylight savings time year-round. By the way, it's daylight saving, not savings. And I always get it wrong. And so the bill, the Sunshine Act for our kids, would allow states to make that daylight saving time permanent if they choose to, but the national policy will be standard time, allowing the states to go, nope, we don't want to do that, which of course means it's going to be screwed up all over the place. And maybe your state is going to go to one or the other because the state's going to be able to choose. Now, right now, states are only permitted to observe standard time year-round. So that is the law now. It's a little complicated. Two dozen states have considered bills this year that would make the standard time permanent. All of them have stalled out. And I don't care. I like daylight saving time. It doesn't matter to me. I wake up at the crack of the middle of the night anyway. So that's... I just find that interesting, or not, depending on what time you wake up. Okay, let's take some phone calls. What do you think? Melanie, interesting one. Hello, Melanie.
1: Good morning. I have a bundle with DirecTV, my internet, and my landline phone. The charge is $254. I get an email that says your credit card will be charged on this date. The next email says my charge was paid by my Discover card. I don't have a Discover card. Somebody is paying my bill. What is my responsibility here?
0: Your legal responsibility is to pay your bill. Now let's get practical. Someone else is paying your bill. And was it an email or was it snail mail that you got?
1: Email.
0: Okay, we just didn't get it. I mean, they delivered it, but you deleted it by accident, so you have no idea what happened. Now, it's a service they're providing for you, so they can retroactively go back and credit the new or credit the person paying for it right now, and you are going to be stuck with the bill because you're using the service. Also, I think the user of your card or in your name could theoretically sue you. What I would do, and here, by the way, this is practical.
1: Well, may I tell you, I called AT&T, and the rep said, "Well, what do you want us to do? Put the money back on the Discover card?"
0: Oh, that's very good. That's very good news. Leave it alone. Just take the money and put it in the bank.
1: I'm saving the money just in case.
0: Good. That's exactly what you do. Just save the money and it may fall through the cracks. And you are very lucky because you get a freebie for a while. Now, legally responsible? Yeah, probably. But I would leave it alone. See, this is the kind of advice I give you. The law is one thing and I'm telling you exactly the opposite, which is why this is marginal legal advice. All right, Marcia, what's up?
2: I'm having some bad issues with an accident that I had March 21st. I'm on my second attorneys, and they're just all giving me the runaround.
0: Okay, why?
2: Well, let's talk. I was injured.
0: How badly?
2: Basically, I was trapped in my car, and they totaled my car.
0: Okay, that's not you being injured.
2: And slammed into me.
0: Yeah, that's not you being injured. That's your car being injured. And your injury...
2: Well, no, I was injured.
0: How so?
2: My injury was... beg your pardon?
0: How were you injured?
2: Okay, I could not move my legs. They were stuck underneath the steering wheel.
0: Okay, so
2: I was trapped in the car.
0: Okay, I understand that. I mean, that's one thing, and there's some liability there. Now, you couldn't move your legs. Any permanent injury? Paralyzed? Lost your legs? Your legs went backwards? What happened as a result of the accident?
2: Okay, what happened was the center of my spine, it shattered.
0: Okay, you can stop right. Oh, stop right there. Stop right there. You've got a case. Oh, do you have a case? I do not understand why two lawyers are giving you the runaround. What are they telling you about the case? Yeah. What are they saying?
2: Basically, they're stalling. The first one, Jacoby and Myers.
0: Oh, no, don't mention names. Don't mention names. I don't want to hear it.
2: I had to do all the legwork with the first one.
0: Okay, all right.
2: The second ones are jerking me around.
0: Okay,
2: they paid
0: stop.
2: Off my car is the only
0: all right,
2: thing
0: stop.
2: We did.
0: Stop right there. Okay. I think you have the wrong lawyers. I go to handleonthelaw.com. 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The lawyer, especially considering your spine was shattered. I mean, that's serious stuff. Go to the website and the lawyer should handle everything. Not asking you much. You can just say, here's what happened, and they do the work. All right. I think you have the wrong lawyers. So
2: Now, how do I go about it again? You said
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8: 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I'm Gene Rinal with your WFIR News Extra. 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The Salem Museum rolls out a new exhibit on Andrew Lewis.
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0: Welcome back. More Handle on the Law, Marginal Legal Advice. Jason, you're up. Hello, Jason.
1: Jason?
0: Yeah, Jason, yes. Yeah. I'm assuming that's you.
1: Oh, I'm sorry. I thought you said Nathan. Yes.
0: Okay.
1: Yeah, thank you, Bill. Thank you, Bill. We received by mail two administrative citations by mail back to back. One was filled out at 8:55 and the other one at 8:56. And these are for using fireworks in the city where you're not allowed to use any kind of fireworks.
0: Mm-hmm.
1: My grandkids went ahead and used those same safe fireworks. However, in this city, they don't allow it.
0: Okay.
1: But what's surprising is that these two citations were made out like a minute after each other, and they're for $1,000. Is it anything I might be able to do with the city?
0: Oh, yeah. I mean, you're not going to hit with both of them. It's for the same incident. If you're going to say it wasn't me, that's a defense. And, you're going to show up for administrative hearing of some kind. The administrative judge is going to go, Jason, you only have one hand. What's going on here? What did your hand blow off?
1: No, it did not.
0: Oh, that's
1: however,
0: unfortunate.
1: These were taken via drone.
0: Ah, too bad. Because I love the stories where people light those safe and sane fireworks. Is it really unsafe and insane?
1: Yeah.
0: And hands go blowing off and stories
1: all
0: of
1: digits. Are still
0: yeah, attacked. People, people looking and they start applauding. Hey, give them my hand. There's a lot of stuff on that one. What do they want you to do in the administrative, administrative citation?
1: We'll pay $1,000 for each citation.
0: Okay, that's easy. That's
1: collection.
0: Easy. All right, so you contact, if you got it by email, I'm assuming, you simply write to the letter on the email and say you've gotten two for the same offense, and that'll get straightened out. It fell through the cracks. Okay?
1: Okay.
0: Yeah, and
1: okay,
0: go ahead.
1: As far as fighting it,
0: fighting it? Okay, was it you?
1: No, that's
0: okay. So now you say it wasn't me. Because I really lost my hand in another place. And it's okay. In a jar of formaldehyde. No, if it wasn't you, or they can't prove it was you, that's your defense. And you say, it okay. wasn't me. That works, because they have to establish that it was you. You've got a defense, especially if it's not clear that it was you. You can say, it was someone else. They what?
1: Right, they took it via drone.
0: Doesn't matter. Where was it? Okay. Your backyard, or was it out in the street?
1: Correct.
0: Your backyard? Well, okay, yeah. that's tougher, because usually when I was a kid and I had unsafe and insane fireworks, because I lived in the county of L.A. and illegal, and we just go across to the county next door, Ventura County, and buy the fireworks and bring them back. It was always in the middle of the street. So you have fireworks going off in your backyard.

0: hard. Yeah, it's going to be tough saying it's not you. Contact them, and hopefully you only get hit for $1,000, or even try to reduce it. I have no money. That's always a good defense. I have no money. My dog is dying. My mother has cancer. My family just got run over by cars. I mean, there's a lot of stuff you can do to reduce the fine, if you can. This administrative judge can do that. Hey, Bob, welcome.
1: Hi, Bill. I have a medical question for you.
0: Okay.
1: So this last January, I had prostate surgery called HOLEP, where they remove the tissue. So prior to the appointment, the doctor said, you know, you're going to have three issues. Two are temporary, which is bleeding and leaking. He said it should clear up in a few months. The third one is permanent, which is RE, retrograde ejaculation. So I'm 6 months out. I've been bleeding, peeing out blood, and lots of blood clots and tissue. So I went to another urologist to do a cystoscopy where they look inside the bladder and the urethra and the prostate. And he said, it's a real mess in there. He said, you've got two strictures. You've got ongoing bleeding. You're going to need another surgery, like a complete resection.
0: Okay. All right. It sounds... Go ahead. Yeah, I mean, it probably is. Doesn't matter. You go to another urologist and you get yourself... a lawyer who practices medical malpractice, and what the lawyer does is immediately look at the urologist number two medical records and sends you to urologist number three, who says, yeah, there's a case here. It has to be certified. It sounds it. I mean, the bleeding and the clots doesn't sound it. Also ejaculating backwards. That's kind of weird, you know. I can't even imagine that one because it must feel very weird.
1: I'm okay with that, but I'm more concerned about the bleeding and leaking. I do have leukemia, so that could also be.
0: That's a problem. Also, I know hunting for adult diapers at the cheapest place you can go. Costco is very strong, by the way.
1: Costco. I'm spending more money on diapers than groceries.
0: Yeah, no, I know.
1: Point.
0: No, I had. I had back surgery and I couldn't move and I had to pee at home. But then again, I was too embarrassed to buy diapers. So I just peed on the floor. Okay. I want you to go to handleonthelaw.com. Go to my website. Now, they only do personal injury, but they know everybody that does medical malpractice and you will get a good referral. This is definitely time to talk to a med mal attorney. And they'll tell you where to go. Do you have a good case? Do you don't have a good case? And you'll find out. And based on what you say, it sounds decent. Tony. Hello, Tony. Welcome.
2: Hello, Mr. Handel. I'd like to talk to you about my problem. I went to Palm Springs and I checked into the hotel and I got attacked by bed bugs. I have more than 30 welts on my arms and legs. Just ruined my vacation. I came home, went to the ER room. And one thing, they don't want to talk to me about it. They don't want to refund my money for a two-day stay.
3: That's easy. All right. Couple questions.
2: Okay.
3: Did they charge you extra for the bed bugs?
2: No,
3: probably not. So you got a discount.
2: I hope not.
3: You've got a lawsuit against them. You know, if they don't want to do it, you file a small claim suit for the certainly the cost of the room, certainly for the emergency room visit. And I would go beyond that because based on their negligence, that is having bed bugs in the mattress, you could not enjoy or even utilize the rest of your vacation. And therefore, they caused me to spend all this money that I couldn't use. That's part of it.
2: Absolutely. It ruined my vacation.
3: Yeah, of course it did. Now, the ruined my vacation part, that's determined by the judge. I don't know what that's worth. What does that mean, ruined your vacation? Does that mean you couldn't go anyplace? Does that mean that you were in such pain that the whole vacation was ruined? Or does the judge just say he'll give you your hotel, the money for your hotel back, and he'll give you the emergency room visit? And the calamine lotion you put on, I don't know the answer to that, but I'd sure as hell sue for everything. The entire cost of the vacation, the room, the emergency room visit, everything on that one. Yeah, the old bed bugs in Palm Springs.

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3: ABC News. I'm Mike Dubusky. The Trump administration is responding to a New York Times report which found the president was considering stepping back from a planned attack on Iran because of a dwindling supply of air defense hardware in the Middle East.
4: The New York Times is reporting that President Trump is not going to have any sort of escalation or a massive attack like that. The White House is, of course, saying nothing about that other than that all options remain on the table, but that the president prefers diplomacy. So there's really no clear strategy here.
3: ABC's Martha Raddatz. Economists are looking ahead to this week's interest rate decision from the Federal Reserve, which is broadly expected to keep rates where they are. And German authorities are still on the hunt for the man responsible for an attack on a pride parade yesterday. Police say the 21-year-old drove a car into a crowd of people exiting the event, killing one person, and that the suspect has ties to local Islamist groups. This is ABC News.
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10: A coalition of data center stakeholders is running ads meant to ease concerns about the threat to Texas natural resources that the facilities may pose.
11: They use less than 0.5% of all water used in the state. And many recycle the water they do use.
10: Research from the University of Texas suggests the message may not be getting through. Only 29% of respondents to a UT poll support the building of a hypothetical data center in their community. 56% are opposed. Jim Ryan, ABC News in Dallas-Fort Worth.

0: Welcome back. Handle on the Law, Marginal Legal Advice. Lindsay. Hello, Lindsay.
1: Hey, Bill. My daughter and her boyfriend were at the Ralph's grocery store, Rolling Hills Plaza.
0: Oh, great. Why don't you mention the store exactly where it is when they sue both of us, okay? Good for you.
1: Well, I'm hoping to sue them. Anyways, she was standing in line waiting to check out, and a woman came from behind, unprovoked. My wife didn't see her in the store, nothing, and hit her on the head with a heavy object, which we still haven't yet to identify because Ralph's won't release us the video footage. So my daughter was obviously completely freaked out. Her boyfriend is an ex-police officer, restrained the woman. Torrance police came, arrested her, printed her, and unbeknownst to us, released her. And they refused to give my daughter the name of the woman. They refused to let us see the surveillance tape and went back to Ralph's. My daughter spoke to the manager. She goes, it was brutal. It's like, you need to go after this somehow, right? You figure it out. So my question is, this is not really a personal injury thing. It's an assault
0: it's a personal injury thing. It is absolutely a personal injury thing because there's two issues here. The criminal aspect of this, which you can't do anything about, and the civil aspect of it, which you can do plenty about. So your daughter was injured, right?
1: She went home that night. We live maybe half a mile from there. And they were walking home, and their boyfriend, who was with the assailant, saw them and said, I'm going to stab both of you. He lives like three blocks from my apartment.
0: All right.
1: But the police have been like, hey, this is.
0: Yeah, I know. You're all pissed off at the police, as you should be. You should have said the guy brandished a gun and just shot someone. Then the police come out. they have so many phone calls that.
1: Yeah,
0: they decide what to go after and what they don't. It's not your call. Unfortunately, it's the police's call as to what they do, arresting them, not arresting them, warning them. Can you sue the police? Maybe for the second go round, the brandishing of the weapon. But that's emotional distress. That's fear. The lawsuit you have is against the guy who assaulted your daughter. Unfortunately, that's it. You can sue the store, but they're going to say, what did we do wrong? We had a crazy person in here. Is it our responsibility to make sure that no crazy person walks in our store and make sure that nobody unbalanced medically or unbalanced in terms of mental issues? We don't have doctors here. We don't have psychologists here that screen everybody. So unfortunately, the only defendant is going to be the person that hit, assaulted your daughter.
1: I doubt.
0: What kind of money do you think they have? So your daughter, unfortunately, wrong place, wrong time. I would have felt much better if an Amazon driver delivering a package to the store decided to smash her in the face. That would have been better. But that's it. And I think the lesson here is you really can't force the police to do anything. However, you're saying that this person should have not been released based on what has happened, and you have to connect the dots. I would talk to a personal injury lawyer. How badly was your daughter banged up?
1: No, she's fine. She's just really, she's a public figure. I won't go into that.
0: She's
1: a public figure, and so she's freaked out about even going.
0: Of course she was. You get freaked out. Yeah, I understand. You get freaked out. But, people get freaked out all the time. There's a good chance if I met you on the street, I'd be freaked out just by meeting you. So there isn't a whole lot there. But it's still worth talking to a PI lawyer. Why? Because the argument was and filing a claim against the cops. But, man, that becomes so, so difficult. Brad. Hi, Brad.
2: Hi, how you doing, Bill?
0: Yes, sir.
2: I've been disabled for the past 6 weeks, and I've been eating salad from a local pizza restaurant, and they've got some great salads, walnut vinaigrette, and barbecue chicken. Anyway, that's all I've been eating for 5 weeks, and I came up with E. coli. I was diagnosed with E. coli.
0: Ooh.
2: And I got really sick.
0: Yeah.
2: And I'm just, taking antibiotics right now, trying to recover from it. And I'm just wondering if I have a case.
0: Yeah, you might, depending on how sick you really got. And if you were hospitalized, I mean, the restaurant is liable.
2: Well, I was hospitalized and I had a heart attack while I was in the hospital.
0: Well, a heart attack is going to be difficult to connect the dots there because people that's not going to be easy. The part that is going to be fairly easy is you go against the restaurant as well as the people who distribute probably some kind of fruit, vegetable, or whatever was in there, E. coli. And do you know that it was E. coli? Do you know it was there? Because you've got to talk to health authorities. They have to connect the dots for you. And so it's not that easy. But, you know, we just had recently that parasite, which thousands of people were affected by and had severe, severe diarrhea. And some of them ended up in the hospital. So
2: it's a bummer.
0: It's no fun. And by the way, don't order a pizza that literally is described having causing diarrhea right in the name of the pizza. I think there may be something there depending on the severity. Now,
2: I just ordered salads from this place.
0: Okay, well, that's even better because they're going to be able to at least discern if they're very good. The health authorities are very good at finding out where E. coli started. I mean, to specific farms, they're very good at that. And then when you find that out, and based on how sick you are, there may very well be a personal injury there. You stay away. That's why I don't eat
2: salads.
0: Handle
2: on the law?
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0: And welcome back. Handle on the Law, Marginal Legal Advice. Eric. Hello, Eric. Welcome aboard.
1: Hello.
0: Yes.
1: Thank you for taking my call. I received one of those traffic, you know, speeding violations from one of those photo cameras. And where am I at legally on that?
0: Okay. Yeah, I mean, there are a couple of things you can do. First of all, you're probably going to be held liable. Everybody is. And if you look anything like the person driving the car, they're going to tag you. I mean, you can say it wasn't me, but the judges don't care. So that's one thing. The other thing, if it clearly wasn't you and you say this wasn't me, then they can't go forward. I mean, they can't tag you for that, even though sometimes they do, which is why I have a rule. Whenever you drive, you know those Groucho masks, the glasses with a mustache that you can buy?
1: Oh, sure.
0: Always drive with one of those. Then it really works for you. I find those very, very efficient a way to drive to preclude exactly these red light cameras. They drive you completely crazy. Karen. Hello, Karen. Welcome.
2: Hi, Bill. I have a medical malpractice question. In July of last year, by the way, I have the same insurance you do.
0: Okay.
2: I had my gallbladder removed. 6 weeks later, I had a gallbladder attack with no gallbladder. Apparently, they left in some gallstones. Eventually, they gave me a procedure that was supposed to relieve this, and the procedure caused me to go into the hospital with acute pancreatitis and consequently blood poisoning.
0: Ooh.
2: Then I had to go back into the, and I was in the hospital for 6 days. Then I had, 8 weeks later, I had it removed, and so far so good. Is that medical malpractice or is that
0: yeah,
2: not?
0: Yeah, it sure sounds that way to me. A couple questions. Did you die?
2: Let me get back to you on that.
0: Yeah, yeah.
2: Not sure.
0: It sounds like medical malpractice. And what you're going to do is, unfortunately, it's going to be an arbitrator who's going to make that decision. And first of all, you have to go and make a claim, and then they're going to deny, of course. And then you have to go through their process because you've agreed to it. And in the end, you go to arbitration. You for the most part, you don't go to court unless it's pretty serious. It sounds like you do have a case. Now, go ahead.
2: I have one more question.
0: Yeah.
2: If I sue them, I still want to be a customer.
0: I don't think they throw you out for that. I don't, because they get sued by a lot of people. And I don't know the policy, but I don't think they throw you out. That's been my experience. Also, keep in mind that whenever you're suing a medical facility, they fight like crazy. It is not a rollover. This is why attorneys with these cases, they want a fairly big case, because they know they're going to be fighting a lot, and it's not going to be cheap, because they have to bring experts in, medical experts, notes, medical notes, operating notes have to really be looked at carefully. And so, again, it depends on how banged up you are. And you sound like you suffered pretty much. So, you could probably need a medical malpractice attorney. That's my guess. Karen. Hi, Karen.
3: Good morning. Thank you for taking my call.
0: Sure.
3: I'm trying to find out two things. One, do I have a case? And two, is it worth the lawyer fees to pursue it? And the case is, my parent passed away a few months ago, and we knew there was an outstanding debt, and we finally discovered through social media where the promises were made to repay it. And so I want to know if I should get a lawyer and try to get that money. It's about $16,000 to $20,000.
0: How much?
3: $16,000 to $20,000.
0: Yeah. I mean, I wish it were a lot less than that, and I wish were a lot more than that. You've got what I call a wobbler. Sort of yes, mm-hmm. sort of no. Was there a will involved, a trust?
3: There was a will, not a trust.
0: You have an executor of the will, correct?
3: It was me, but I'm no longer that because it's closed out. Yeah.
0: Okay. How long has it been?
3: A couple months.
0: Oh, a couple months is good. Just the fact that it's been closed out, that's not a problem. I have the ability to come back. You're the executor, just because I think you can reopen and collect the debt. And you now can go after the debtor on behalf of your dead relative. And then the issue goes back. I'm sorry?
3: I was going to say, but is social media commentary enough?
0: Oh, yeah, it probably is. Is social media commentary enough to find the person? Yes. I mean, there still has to be an asset search. I mean, I can say I make $10 million a year, and that goes on social media. And, Bill makes $10 million a year. Yeah, I wish.
3: The financial part's not the part that's on social media. The part that's on social media was the promise to repay.
0: Ah, that's even better. Okay, and it's a question of just finding that person. Is that enough? Is there any other evidence? Is there a note of any kind? Is there any kind of proof that that debt existed other than the promise to pay?
3: He refinanced the house at the same time, and everybody told everybody about it. It's a relative type of person.
0: Yeah, it's certainly worth talking to a lawyer, any civil attorney, because this is a breach of contract. And that's a little complicated because you have to hunt them down. Is that enough? There was a verbal issue. Verbal contracts are enforceable, but that's not an easy one. It really isn't.
4: Jeff, hello, Jeff. Welcome.
5: Hi, Bill. Thanks for taking my call here.
4: Sure.
5: A little bit of a long story. I'll make it as short as I can here.
4: Please.
5: I bought a 12-plex apartment building here 2 years ago. I had a tenant that he passed away. I painted the apartment to cover up some smells in the apartment in the wintertime in January with a oil-based primer. I opened up the windows after things were done, not all the way. I vented what I could. I've done plenty of painting in the past. The paint did not cure right, and it has a very bad toxic smell to it when the windows are closed up in there. And you get sick from it. My brother helped me with some painting. We opened up a claim ticket with a major paint company, and they gave me some remedies to try and do. I did some of my own, including baking the apartment with a heater, having it up to 100 degrees for 9 hours a day for 2 days in a row.
4: All right, I got it. So, I got it. And you've already asked them to straighten this out, and they came out and gave you some remedies, and the remedies didn't work, right?
5: And now, said that, sorry for your inconvenience. There's nothing more we can do.
4: Oh, sure there is. Sure there is. They can, there's plenty more they can do. They can defend the lawsuit. I mean, clearly they're responsible. And what, based on the fact that the paint, is obviously, the paint doesn't work. It's probably either badly designed or something's wrong with that batch. And here's the problem you're going to have. First of all, you've got to get out. You've got to get a bid, and you have to get a cost estimate. What is it going to cost you to undo this? Scrape the paint off, repaint it. I have no idea what that's going to cost, but that you're going to have to know. That's your claim. All right. Also, if you're renting the place, you're also going to argue it's been taken off the market for X number of weeks or months. Based on their negligence or their defect, the paint defect, and that's added to the damages. They're going to come in and say that the paint is fine, that it is somehow your fault. I mean, I don't think they're going to roll over, and they're simply going to say, it's not our problem because there's nothing wrong with our paint, and Jeff did something wrong, he applied it wrong. But I think it's a pretty good lawsuit. I really do. Straight out civil lawsuit. You think it's going to cost under $10,000 to redo this?
5: No, I'm thinking it's going to be 20 plus because I have to replace the doors, the trim, everything. Everything
4: smells. All right. Well, then you're going to sue them. All right. All right. Then you're going to.
5: Should I ask them first? Say, hey, will you just pay this before we go to court?
4: Yeah.
5: And
4: absolutely.
5: You don't have to spend money on lawyers?
4: Yes.
5: Okay.
4: You ask him, he's starting to go, yes. You go, hey, it's going to cost me $20,000. What are you going to do about it? Your paint is defective.
5: Right.
4: Yeah.
5: Right.
4: Yeah.
5: So if they still say no, what type of lawyer am I looking for?
4: Any civil lawyer. Any civil lawyer. Any civil lawyer.
5: I don't need no big hotshot lawyer.
4: No. You don't need a hotshot. You can actually do it yourself. It's a little bit of work, but it's, I know, what are they, they're going to say that the paint is fine. and that you applied it wrong. And you're going to tell your story.
5: Yep, my brother's been to the doctor for it too, and he's still having some health problems. But
4: well, that's now you're talking. If your brother has health problems because of the paint, now you're talking about. Now you're talking about a personal injury lawyer, and you're in a different, in a totally different.
5: I'm going to have a tough time with it because he smokes, and that's going to come right.
4: Yeah, that's not going to do it. Yeah, you're right. They're going to say he smokes. You just said that.
5: Hey,
4: try
5: it on my own first. If they say no, then I go after him with a civil lawyer, get all my bits together.
4: Because you can amend the complaint. You can just do a little bit of research because you're going to pay several $1,000 to a lawyer on this. I would try it. The only point is you don't want to get it dismissed. That's the issue.
0: I'll tell you what is easy, and that is finding information about you. You talk about social media. How about this? There's no privacy online. 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

0: I'm Paul Stevens. U.S. military strikes on Iran now paused after 2 weeks of constant attacks, with peace talks still ongoing. U.S. United Nations Ambassador Mike Waltz on Fox News Sunday.
1: We've had both Iman and Iran and a number of our other negotiators.

0: Engaged at every level, from the most senior levels all the way down to the technical level over the past few weeks and particularly in the past few days.
1: Meantime, an attack Saturday in Germany.
2: Police in Berlin are searching for a suspect who allegedly plowed a van through a crowd at an LGBTQ plus pride event. At least one person was killed. 16 others are hurt. Police say the suspect has ties to local Islamic groups and they believe the act was terrorism. Hundreds of thousands of people were in Berlin for that celebration.
1: Fox's Chandley Painter. 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
4: 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So today, we always start the show at number one. Are you still buying homes?
5: Still buying homes.
4: You're still offering cash for homes.
5: Still offering cash for homes.
4: And have you been buying homes? Have you bought homes recently?
5: Uh-huh. Yeah.
4: Like what market? I mean, Roanoke, Salem, Lynchburg?
5: The last one I bought was Roanoke townhouse.
4: Okay. Okay, that's right. And you'll buy not just homes, townhomes, land?
5: Land, yeah.
4: All right.
5: Anything mobile home parks.
4: Mobile home parks.
5: Yeah, like we're looking at one right now.
4: Are you?
5: Yep.
4: And then you still have your 14-day guarantee if somebody wants to list their home with you?
5: Still do.
4: Okay. That's listwithdamon.com. If he doesn't get your house under contract within 14 days, he sells it for free and takes no commission. So today I thought we'd switch things up a little bit. I thought we'd do 5 questions to buyers and 5 questions to sellers. Okay. I want to talk to both because you deal with both.
5: Correct.
4: So let's start with the buy side.
5: Okay.
4: So we hear a lot about a tight market on the news, which I'm not really sure what that means, but what does that actually mean for a family looking for a standard 3 or 4 bedroom home right now? Is it still a total bidding war or do buyers finally have some breathing room to negotiate? And tight market just means inventory?
5: Tight market is inventory.
4: Okay.
5: There's not a lot of options out there. Negotiate. So I will tell you this right now is I've been in almost every market you could imagine. I've been doing it for 20 plus years.
4: Yeah.
5: And
4: we have. I've been on the radio with you in times where it's been everybody can sell a home to nobody can sell a home.
5: Correct. And right now it is, I don't know who can sell a home. And it's because, and when I say that, it's a little bit tongue in cheek. Everything will sell. It's just right now, we list houses that were like, ooh, it's going to sell fast, and it doesn't. And then we list houses that were like, this is going to take a bit, and it doesn't. And so it's just, it's very unpredictable right now.
4: Yeah.
5: Like, very unpredictable. What I see we're in right now is we're in a era where people don't want to do any work. And so
4: What people?
5: Home buyers.
4: Home buyers don't want to. Oh, they want to buy it. Move in ready.
5: Move in ready.
4: Got it. Okay.
5: Yeah, they don't want to do any work. Move in ready. And so we're seeing that right now. You asked about bidding wars. My carte blanche answer would be no. There's no bidding wars. We had one last week. There's not many bidding wars. You know, it's not like it was in the COVID years where we had 8, 9, 10, 12 offers. We'll have houses now. Every once in a while, we'll have 2 or 3 offers on it. But that's not the norm. The norm is kind of back to list a house. It's on the market a couple of days. If it's priced right, we're getting offers. We select our offer and we move on. It's not many bidding wars now.
4: Okay. Are homes selling for their value?
5: Yes.
4: Okay.
5: I mean, that's kind of an easy one because if the house is on the market and someone purchases it and the bank lends on it, that is the value.
4: That's the value. It's what the house is worth, what you're willing to pay for.
5: Correct.
4: Yeah.
5: Have prices slid? No, not really. You know, prices are kind of, I'd say they're kind of stagnant the last year. And you know, there might be some stats out there saying they're increasing or decreasing, But there's such a small pool of numbers to pull from to tell that. You know, it'd be really hard to make a statement in generalities. But price is about the same as they were last year.
4: Interest rates are about the same, right? They haven't really done much.
5: Interest rates are about the same, you know.
4: That's what I was reading. The Fed doesn't really have plans to do much with them right now.
5: The only thing I've heard, and I'm hoping they don't, is talk of raising it just a smidge. And I prefer them just to leave things be. I mean, like, just leave it be. Like, we're not.
4: What's
5: causing...
4: What's the purpose of raising the interest rates? To slow down?
5: Inflation.
4: Yeah.
5: Slow inflation. The inflation is not coming from the housing side now.
4: Right.
5: Like, it's not coming from our side. So, like, leave us alone.
4: Are 3 and 4 bedroom homes, is that the norm?
5: Yeah. Three's your norm.
4: 3-2?
5: 3-2.
4: Okay. That's
5: three,
4: just three the standard.
5: 3-2 is like, you know, if you're talking middle America, it's 3-2.
4: Okay.
5: That's middle America, 3-2. You know, in this market, if you've got a 3-1, 4-1, that one's killing you.
4: Yeah.
5: That one's killing you.
4: What about 3 1.5 bath?
5: 1.5 bath is the toilet that everybody needs. A tub's nice or a shower's nice, but it's the toilet.
4: Yeah.
5: You got
4: multiple
5: Chinese
4: people in the house.
5: And it's a bad Chinese dinner. Okay. Nothing against Chinese dinner, but or Mexican. You go out somewhere and it's that hit wrong, you know?
4: Yeah.
5: And you leave and, you know, it's a race and there's only one toilet.
4: Yeah.
5: There's two problems.
4: Yeah.
5: You know,
4: yeah,
5: so it's really the toilets. I mean, yes, another bath is fine, but it's the toilets that you're looking for, toilet and sink, hopefully, that you're looking for.
4: All right. Question number two. With interest rates where they are today, a lot of people feel priced out. And I'm reading, this came from online. So these aren't my observations. This came from the internet. For a buyer with a solid income and decent credit, what are some smart ways to lower that monthly payment? Are things like rate buy downs? We talked a little bit about that last time, I think,
5: yep.
4: Or adjustable rate mortgages actually safe options right now?
5: Yeah. And I would say, so let's take this line by line. Okay. So, you know, interest rates are in the mid sixes, which is a good interest rate.
4: Yeah.
5: Anybody that thinks it's not, it is.
4: It's actually really good, isn't it?
5: I mean, it's fair. It's what is sustainable for America. So deal with it.
4: Yeah.
5: You know? So let's just say sixes is where it's going to be. It's where it should be. Let's just say it's where it's going to be. So if they're in the sixes and you can't afford it, now we got to look at a couple things. Either how to get the payment lower or get the income up. And it's one of those two things.
4: Yep.
5: And it's not always the income having to come up. It might be you have to lower your debt load. You know, do you have to have a brand new car now?
4: Yeah, and also, I feel like I asked this the last show. So if this is old man brain, that I don't remember what I asked you last time. But isn't it typically you really can afford the next step up? Because my dad always said, you'll figure out a way to make it work. If it's the house you want, you'll figure it out. You can afford it.
5: Well, I mean, there's a phrase called, what is it? If there's a will, there's a way.
4: Yeah.
5: And I will say for the most part, that is true. For the most part.
4: No, I'm not talking about a $100,000 jump up,
5: right.
4: But I'm saying like the next $10,000 or $20,000 jump. Because what is the next level? Is it 10 grand, 20 grand? What is it?
5: Well, I mean, you've got two categories. Like we have our sub 200, which is just, are there houses available in that price range? Yes.
4: Not going to get much, though.
5: Not going to get much. The real problem is finding one that'll pass inspections for a government loan. That's the problem.
4: Yeah.
5: But you got your sub 200, and then you kind of got to jump from the sub 200 to your 275, 350. It's 275 to 325, that kind of range.
4: Okay.
5: You kind of have
4: actually a pretty big jump.
5: It's a pretty big jump.
4: Okay.
5: It really is. And so, back to your question, yes, buy downs. And so, like I told you, Jay and I on our flips, we have a house right now that's sitting longer than I wanted to sit. And I told Jay to get with Chris. You know Chris.
4: Yep.
5: Our lender. And I said, hey, get with Chris. Run some numbers.
4: Can you say his last name? Chris Diamond?
5: Chris Diamond.
4: Yeah.
5: Yep. With Keystone Mortgage. Just, you know, run the numbers and see what it looks like if we pay 2 or 3 points. The most you can pay is 3 to buy down the rate.
4: Oh, you can't buy down lower than 3. Well, I guess because...
5: Buy down to 0 then. Yeah.
4: Yeah.
5: So, no, you can't buy down more than 3 points. So, I said, you just run the numbers and let's buy down 2 or 3 because we're priced right. The price is right. Okay? I just want it gone. Like buying a house to flip it and sit, every month there's a holding cost on it.
4: Every month
5: it costs me money, right?
4: Yeah.
5: So I want it gone. And so I was like, find out what the numbers are, you know, and what we'll do is we'll offer the buy down rate. you know, because that'll help a consumer more. I can lower it $5,000. Congrats. At what, $20 a month?
4: Yeah.
5: You know, or I can buy down the rate.
4: And that actually makes a significant difference. Yeah.
5: Right.
4: Yeah, the mortgage is
5: and
4: lower.
5: So the buy down, the adjustable rate mortgages, I'm not a fan. And I'm not a fan.
4: Because of the Carter days when it went from like 7% to 17%. I mean, a lot of people got in trouble during those years.
5: A lot of people get in trouble, but the other part is you don't know what you don't know. Right now, what do you know? 6%.
4: Yeah.
5: I know what I know. Okay. What I don't know that I don't know is, well, I hate talking negatives. All right. So most people, it takes two people to buy a house, husband and wife.
4: Yep.
5: Okay. Well,
4: two income stream. Yeah.
5: Two income. What happens if one passes away? Okay.
4: Then you're
5: what
4: stuck.
5: What happens if you get a divorce?
4: You're stuck.
5: You're stuck. What happens if you lose a job? Like, there's so many uncontrollables out there. Why are you going to throw your mortgage in that mix? Like, and if the only way you can afford it today is if the rate's cheaper, but it's going to go up in a year or 2 years, I mean, did anybody last year foresee this year happening?
4: Yeah.
5: Did anybody foresee COVID happening? Like, there's so much stuff you can't control in this world. Don't throw your mortgage into that basket. Yeah. Like, you
4: that's
5: know,
4: good point.
5: Find a house you like, pay for it like you like it, get a mortgage that you can deal with. And I will tell you this, to your point earlier, if let's just say your mortgage right now, let's just say $2,000 is the max you can pay. But you really want to be $1,700. I would encourage somebody to do the $2,000. And the reason I would encourage them to do the $2,000, if they can afford it.
4: Because you're going to pay it down quicker.
5: It's not that. In 10 years, that $2,000 will be nothing to you. Because you will have raises, the price of the house will gone up. That payment that, I mean, you think about when you bought.
4: But you are paying more in principal that way, too, than $1,700.
5: Not really, because it's a bigger, no, because it's a more expensive house.
4: Oh, I see.
5: More expensive house.
4: Oh, I got you. Yeah.
5: But you look at AirPoint, when you bought it, whatever the mortgage was, and then, you know, 16, 17 years later, that mortgage was nothing.
4: Yeah.
5: It was nothing.
4: I wish you would have kept that house. I wish you would have told me to keep that house.
5: I always tell you, keep houses. But you wouldn't be in the house you're in now if
4: that's
5: you kept
4: true.
5: It.
4: That's true.
5: Winning.
4: Good point.
5: But, you know, 17 years later, that mortgage was nothing to you. Nothing.
4: Yeah.
5: Okay? I mean, yes, it's a payment, but you can make that payment easily.
4: Yeah.
5: And so that's why I tell people, like, don't overextend yourself. But I would, if you're buying a house, push it to the top of where you feel comfortable, because in 5 or 10 years, that payment's not going to be that large a percentage of your income.
4: Yeah. Like the $7,500 a month we're paying now seems like nothing compared to what it was.
5: That's what I'm saying. Like, not everybody lives in a $2 million house.
4: I'm kidding. Go to listwithdamon.com right now. 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
4: 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We are doing five questions for buyers and then five questions for sellers. We've gotten further through the first couple, Damon. Here's a question for you. If a family outgrows their current home but doesn't quite have the budget for a brand new custom build, what should they be looking for in an older established neighborhood? And how do you balance getting a great location with the cost of future renovations?
5: Bones. Look for good bones. Find a house with good bones. If you got good bones, if you got good foundation, if you got good bones, good structure, there's a lot you can do with it. I will say in this market, you know, in the Roanoke Valley, one thing the older homes tend to offer that you can't find on newer homes is flatter yards, because all the flat yards were built in the 70s,
4: okay.
5: You know?
4: Yeah.
5: And so you usually get flatter lots in an older house, okay, in an established community. And I'll say this, you didn't ask this, but because you're talking about custom homes here, but if we look at new home subdivisions that we currently see in the Valley, I would tell everybody be very cautious about what you buy and very cautious what you sign for. We're going through a deal right now where one of our clients bought a spec house, but it's not complete. But they got to pick their finishes. They got to pick, they signed off on everything. They signed off the floor plan. And the builder took it upon themselves to change the floor plan in the basement. And it had, you know, the bathroom on one side, and the other side of the basement was wide open from side to side. Well, they changed and put the bathroom in the middle of it. So now there's two rooms back there, but they wanted one great big rec room.
4: Yeah.
5: We told them to walk. They didn't walk.
4: Is it because that's where the plumbing was running anyway?
5: It was shorter run.
4: Yeah.
5: For the plumbing, is my guess.
4: Yeah.
5: And then it was supposed to have a tray ceiling in the master
4: dining room,
5: primary bedroom, what do you want to call it now? The master bedroom. And then it was supposed to have coffered ceilings in the dining room, and it does. It has neither, because the builder, quote unquote, forgot to do it. And
4: it's just cutting corners to save costs.
5: All they're doing is cutting corners.
4: Yeah.
5: And I can promise you that their attitude behind the scenes is, well, if they don't want it, somebody else will. We're almost done. And so we've told the client to walk twice, and of course the client's not walking. So everything the builder is feeding them, they're eating. So I would tell anybody, if you're looking to build a house, you better be very specific on what you want, which will accept. And also, if a builder's got in there that you're not allowed to see the house until it's complete, I wouldn't buy it.
4: There are builders that will do just like single homes, right?
5: Yeah, there's custom builders. Yeah, there are custom builders. This one is not a custom. They build, there's probably three builders in Roanoke now that build a lot of homes. It's not one in this building. But, you know, going back to the other part of the question, you know, older homes, I think, are better built homes than newer homes. I really do. I think for the most part, the older homes are better. I think.
4: Why? Better bones?
5: I think they're better bones. I think materials were better. I mean, it sounds dumb, but half the people listening to this are going to think I'm an idiot, and then the other half are going to know what I'm talking about. But the lumber's different. Like, lumber you buy today, if you just look at the grain on lumber you buy today, it is so big and wide space that as soon as moisture hits it or sun hits it, it warps so bad.
4: Mm.
5: And if you look at 2x4s, 2x6s, anything like that from 30, 40 years ago, the grain is much tighter. They've engineered it now to grow fast for production.
4: Mm.
5: And the older stuff grew slower, and so it stayed truer, stayed straighter.
4: That's interesting. I also read that we get a lot of our lumber from Russia, that a lot of the American lumber that we buy came from Russia. Have you heard that?
5: I haven't heard that.
4: Yeah. So better bones, older houses, better bones.
5: They're better bones. And there's a lot you can do with them. Like everybody wants open floor plans. I mean, you've been in my house.
4: I don't want an open floor plan. I think it's a lot of noise. I'm one of the few when I'm watching those shows, I go, no, you shouldn't be able to, you want to be able to hear TV. You want the kitchen and the living room to be completely open.
5: Look, I love my open floor plan until my wife gets in the kitchen. And I don't know why.
4: You can't hear the TV.
5: I've never seen somebody that can drop a pan on granite so many times and so loud. Like, it baffles me. So, no, the noise is a thing. But if someone wants an open floor plan, you can open floor plans up.
4: Everybody's still asking for that. I see those on the shows, on the, you know, the HD TV shows. I'm like, no, you don't want an open floor plan. I don't want an open floor plan.
5: But see, you and your wife, y'all are like glue. Y'all are like Velcro. Y'all are together. Like if one of you
4: walks, together a lot.
5: If one of you walks from one room to the other one's right there with it. Not everybody's like that, you know. Some people like want to spread out. Like you be on the couch and I'll be on the armchair over here.
4: Yeah. You know how I know you're old? Because you just said armchair.
5: Armchair. Well, I was trying to think about Lazy Boy. I thought that might be older.
4: Okay, Archie Bunker. All right, question number four. When we start looking
5: I got a massage chair from Grand, and that's my chair.
4: That doesn't surprise me one bit.
5: That thing is...
4: Does it go from here all the way up?
5: It does from my toes to my neck.
4: Yep.
5: And I only sit in it every single day of my life.
4: Can't hide money. So question number four, when we start looking at home, does anybody else get a sit in it?
5: No, because I had one before and the kids broke it.
4: Ah.
5: And so.
4: So you and only you, that's Damon's chair.
5: That's Damon's chair. You going to tell me you don't have a chair in your house?
4: I do, but other people
5: You going to tell me you don't have
4: it.
5: A chair in your house?
4: I do.
5: And you have a chair in the studio also, don't you? Like, why do you get the big chair?
4: But I share this chair.
5: What?
4: Zach sits in it. Chemo sits in it.
5: You never asked me if I wanted to sit in that chair or not. Never.
4: Do you know how to run all this stuff?
5: Look, every time you want to run stuff, you call the guy across the hall. You say, hey, come fix it. You couldn't even set the clock. You have to just call somebody
4: and
5: set the clock.
4: That is true. It does say 10:33, and it's nowhere near that time right now. So when we start looking at homes just above the median price point, we see a lot of HOA, Homeowners Association communities.
5: Mm-hmm.
4: For someone who has never lived in one, what are the hidden pros and cons, and how do those monthly fees impact your actual buying power?
5: There are a lot of pros.
4: To HOAs?
5: Yep.
4: Meaning you don't have to mow?
5: No, that doesn't really have anything to do with that.
4: Oh.
5: I mean, HOAs, like a lot of the communities at the lake are HOAs, but you mow your own grass.
4: Oh, really?
5: Yeah, you have HOAs, POAs. The advantage of HOA, POA.
4: What's a POA?
5: Property Owner Association.
4: Oh.
5: The advantage of HOA POA is that there's a set of rules that the original reason they came into place is to establish a quality of life for all the homeowners or property owners.
4: Keep Jed Clampett from coming in and trashing the place.
5: Correct.
4: Yeah.
5: You know, you buy a house, you don't want to see the guy, you know, changing his engine out on the little tripod in the front of the next yard. You don't want someone having their dog tied to the tree in the front yard.
4: Yeah.
5: You don't like the guy that, you know, pulls his camper up to the side door of his house and has an addition onto his house
4: because Randy he walks Quaid. Out.
5: Yeah.
4: Yeah. National Lampoon's. Yeah.
5: I mean, that's
4: you don't want the school bus up on blocks. No wheels.
5: You don't want the house that they painted pink because they love pink.
4: Yeah.
5: You don't. I mean, you don't want the person who puts a flag for whatever.
4: Right. I'm
5: trying to think of anything I say. It's going to not offend
4: somebody.
5: No,
4: that's okay. Just like, a flag. It
5: a
4: can Roanoke be whatever
5: flag
4: kind of
5: in
4: flag.
5: The front yard. Yeah. Like you don't want to run a flag. Like it's just a standard for appearance and how everybody's going to habitate. The problem comes in. When HOAs are like, can be like little clubs and it can
4: clicks.
5: Go clicks.
4: Yes.
5: Yeah. It can go south really quick.
4: Yeah.
5: I mean, they can nitpick. They can say, you know, we don't like your siding color. You can't have that siding. There are architectural review committees that say, no, you can't, you know, you can't put a deck on the back because if you have a deck on the back, it needs to look like this. Or you can't have a sunroom because nobody else has a sunroom. And unless everybody can have a sunroom, you can have a sunroom. Or, no, you can't stain your sidewalk because nobody else's sidewalk stains. So your sidewalk has to look just like everybody else.
4: Yeah.
5: And then you can't, some of them get so intense that, no, you can't have those bushes, but you can have these bushes and you can have these flowers, but you can't have those flowers.
4: I'd struggle with that, man. I paid for it. I bought this property. You don't own this property.
5: It's both ways.
4: I know.
5: Because, like, I live in North Lakes, okay? I live in a very average community. And, like, 90% of the homes in North Lakes look great. But then there's 10%. I'm like, and that's why there's POAs.
4: Yeah.
5: You drive by one, and you're like, and that's why. Because you spend that money, you spend $300,000-$500,000 on a house, and you have no control over what your neighbor does.
4: Yeah.
5: And if you have a good neighbor, good situation. If you have a bad neighbor, you've got a bad situation.
4: Yeah.
5: And so there's pluses and minuses. Would I personally live in an HOA POA? Me personally, I would not. Because
4: the expense?
5: No, I don't want somebody telling me how to live in my house.
4: Exactly.
5: But if I had Jed Clampett live next to me, I would just sell my house. Okay? It's really not Jed Clampett's the problem. It's, what is it? What was the guy who was always having a heart attack?
4: Oh, Sanford?
5: Fred Sanford and Sons and all of his junk, you know?
4: Yeah. That's a big one.
5: Like, that's who you don't want. And when I first moved to Roanoke, I had that right behind me.
4: Okay.
5: Like, right behind me. And when I bought the house, I was like, there's no way Roanoke City allows that to happen. I'll get that cleaned up. And I bought the house, and I called Roanoke City, and they're like, well, as long as no rats and mosquitoes, there's nothing we can do. I'm like, you kidding? You kidding me? And, like, when I sold the house, he was still there. And all of his junk was still there.
4: I would love to have Red Fox as a neighbor. Have you ever seen his stand-up? It is raunchy. It's raunchy. Have you ever seen it?
5: No.
4: Oh, my gosh. You don't ever want to watch it. Don't. If you don't like raunchy, don't watch Red Fox stand-up.
5: No.
4: Same for
5: I don't get comedians anyways. Like, Allie, I watch comedians. I look at them like, yeah, okay, whatever. A comedy show is not where I would
4: I'm trying to
5: be.
4: Figure out when was the last time I saw you, like, belly laugh.
5: I don't belly laugh.
4: Ever?
5: No.
4: Nothing.
5: No.
4: You know, only DJ, like DJ when I get the ring, does something.
5: Only like I get the ring camera of Allie going out the front door and falling. Like,
4: yeah,
5: that's
4: all that
5: once a month.
4: Okay. I saw you repost that. You thought it was so funny.
5: And that is funny. Like, because after like the third time she did it, she jumps up and she says, oh, crap. I can't believe I just did it again. She did it again.
4: That's Damon's wife, by the way, and one of his top sales reps. So, Allie gets here.
5: So back to there's another part of the HOA. And that is the fee. That fee counts against you in your debt to income.
4: Okay? Gotcha. Yeah.
5: So that is a huge consideration. That's one of the issues we have with some of the townhome communities we have in this area is some of the HOAs and POAs are really high.
4: Yeah.
5: And so what happens is, let's just say you're looking for a $300,000 house, all right? You're like, oh, let me look at a townhouse. Well, if you're pre-approved for a $300,000 house and $300,000 is your top pre-approval, you're not buying a $300,000 townhouse because the POA fees are going to be anywhere from, at the absolute lowest, probably $150 a month to, we listed one the other day, that they're $499 a month.
4: Okay.
5: Okay?
4: Well, higher-end homes, though.
5: Nah, not really.
4: Really?
5: It depends on how the POAs run.
4: Mm.
5: And you take some like Winterberry. Winterberry's got three POAs. So Winterberry's got a POA for the pool. Winterberry's got a POA for the pool. It's got a POA for the road. And it's got a POA for your building.
4: Oh.
5: Because there you have condos, you have townhouses, and then you have patio homes up top.
4: Yeah.
5: And so if you're in the condos, you have a condo POA. If you're in the townhome, you have townhome POA. If you're in the patio home, you have patio home POA. There's a POA for the road, and there's a POA for the pool.
4: Okay.
5: And so, you know, those things tend to add up.
4: Yeah. We may not get to the fifth question, or do you like this question? If you like this one, we'll do it next, and then we'll move on. But it's easy to get emotional when house hunting. Do you care about that, or do you want to move on?
5: Yeah, we can do that.
4: Okay, we'll do that next. It's easy to get emotional when house hunting, but a home is also a massive financial investment. Where's that balance? We'll talk about it next on Real Estate Radio with Damon Gutierrez. 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
0: 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He is offering cash for homes. He is in the market to buy homes. He is listing homes and selling them faster and for more money. 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And yes, he is still the number one agent for units sold in Roanoke, Lynchburg, and the NRV, meaning he sold more homes than any other real estate agent, period. So we're doing 5 questions for buyers, 5 questions for sellers. We're on the last question for buyers.
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0: Yes.
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2: 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So if anybody goes to Damon Gutierrez, I don't even know what it is, Damon Gutierrez and Associates on YouTube, all of these episodes, it's about 2 weeks afterwards because we have them edited and chopped up and put on there and everything. But about 2 weeks later, all these episodes are put on YouTube. If you ever want to watch one, or if you want to go down and watch what you missed or what you may have missed, they're all on YouTube.
0: Are they kind of hour-long shows? You chop them up, but are they like...
2: Because you got commercials because, you know, the station makes its money. So they're like...
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0: All so, right. You cut out your commercials? Why would you do that?
2: 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Because I don't want to bore the listener.
0: Oh, well...
2: The viewer.
0: Maybe they want to know about your business.
2: But, you know, the reason I bring that up is because you and I, like, I had somebody reach out this week, and they said they saw my radio show. And I was like, what do you mean saw? And so we called him and asked him, and so he's watched it on YouTube. So I just wanted to bring it up that it is on YouTube also.
0: Okay, I like it. So it's easy to get emotional when house hunting, but a home is also maybe the biggest financial investment you'll ever make in your life. So, Damon, what are 2 or 3 things a buyer should look for that practically guarantees a home will hold its value and resell well down the road?
2: Okay. So this is easier for some than others. I'd say the first thing to do is to try to not make it emotional. And I know it is, but before you sign on the line, I would tell you to look at it as a rational business decision. And what I mean by that...
0: That's tough when you've raised your kid in that home and you... And
2: no, you're talking about buying a home.
0: Oh, that's true.
2: You're talking about buying, not selling.
0: Okay.
2: So first thing I'm going to tell you to do, which we touched on last episode, is look at the neighborhood. You by yourself are not changing that neighborhood. You could bring it down, please don't, but you're not going to bring it up. If you don't like the neighborhood now, it's not going to get better.
0: Oh, look at that.
2: Okay.
0: Yeah.
2: If you don't like what the neighbor has across the street, remember my story? I can give you the address if you want. When I moved to Roanoke, there was a neighbor that was like Fred Sanford. And I was like, oh, well, I can get that fixed. And oh, well, no, I didn't. Okay. So if what we tell people all the time is, you know, before we even meet you out at the house, ride up and down the street, and like, look for stuff. Look for no trespassing signs. Look, beware of dogs. Stuff like that is usually an indication of, you know, where you want to live. Or are there cars sitting on jack stands out in the street?
0: Yeah.
2: You know, are people parking in the grass in their yard? You know, just look at, and if you want to live there, that's fine. But look at the neighborhood and see, is this a place that I could see myself living 5-10 years? If it's not, you're not changing it.
0: Yeah.
2: You could park your car in the grass and change the engine in your front yard and tie your dog to the tree and bring it down. But you not doing those things is not going to bring it up.
0: We're also not saying when in Rome do as the Romans. We're just saying
2: make sure
0: that when you buy, you have done your homework and know that you're surrounding.
2: Correct. You know, just that'd be number one. Like, that's number one. The second thing would be to make sure the house is functional, okay? Because there are unique houses out there that are, oh, that's neat, that's cool. And there's eclectic people out there, and eclectic people like weird, neat houses, but the vast majority don't. So if you buy something that's not entirely functional, you're cutting your future buyer pool down greatly. Make sure it has comps. If

0: if your realtor, preferably Dame Eastern Associates, cannot provide you comps on the house, comparable sales, then you're buying something that's going to be a, if they can't show you what it should be priced because there's no comps, you're going to run into that problem in the future. Make sense?
1: Yes, but if there are no comps, does that mean that people have been happy in that neighborhood and have lived there for a million years?
0: No, because on comps, you always start close and go out. Mm. And so you always go out, you always go close and go out.
1: Okay.
0: So if you can't find comps, well, number one, if you can't find comps, how are you going to get a loan?
1: Yeah.
0: Because the bank's going to require comps.
1: Oh, okay.
0: Okay. And so that's like, if you got the problem now, you can have the problem in the future.
1: Yeah.
0: And then, you know, well, you don't want a unicorn. You know, that's the biggest thing. You don't want a unicorn. If you have a unicorn, you're the only one that has it. How do you sell it?
1: Yeah.
0: Because there's no unicorn market.
1: Yeah.
0: You know, so.
1: Who wants a house with a horn?
0: Exactly. Unless you're on the ocean.
1: All right. So, and I got a little confused earlier talking about emotional buyers. Let's talk about questions for sellers.
0: Okay.
1: Got five of those. Question number one. Let's talk to the homeowners who are currently sitting on a great mortgage rate. Let's say, I don't know, 3 or 4%, something like that.
0: Mm-hmm.
1: But their family is growing and they desperately need more space. How do they know when it's mathematically worth it to give up that low rate? Because people don't want to come off that kind of rate and move up to a larger home.
0: Mm. Big difference between 3 and 4% too.
1: That's true.
0: You know, if it's 4%, it's not as big a stretch. 3%, I would seriously be talking about, I would look at what I, if you have a 3% or less rate, I would look to see what I could do to keep that house and use it as a rental. I just would. I don't know if anybody in this room has ever heard that before, but
1: is that directed at me?
0: Maybe. it's just such a low rate that we never should have seen. You never should see before. It's just a low rate. I would see what I could do. Talk to me. Let me get with my trusted lenders, you know, and see what you can do to keep that rate. Would be the first thing. I would try to see what I could do to keep that house. And a lot of people say, I don't want to be a landlord. I understand. But you got to realize that when you move from a 3 to a 6, it's a big number. It's
1: yeah.
0: a big swing.
1: Yeah.
0: But the other way I would look at it is you got the advantage of buying a house you probably couldn't afford at the time. And so when you sell
1: you're getting more space. I mean, this is for someone who's needing more space, so you're going to pay more anyway.
0: Yeah, well, what I'm saying is you bought leverage.
1: Mm.
0: So if you were at a 3, you bought more house than you could afford. It's appreciated since that time. So you've had the advantage of having a larger asset appreciate. So you got leverage that you technically shouldn't have had. You know, and when you need a larger home, you need a larger home.
1: Yeah.
0: I mean, it is what it is.
1: Yeah, more kids. Happens. Question number two. If I'm getting ready to put my home on the market, I don't want to waste money. What are the renovations that actually give you a return on your investment at closing? It reminds me of what we were talking about last week. You're like, yep. Hey, I put a new roof on. Okay, well,
0: yep. Congrats.
1: You need a roof. And what are the ones where you're just throwing money away that you see in kind of your everyday profession?
0: There's no renovation that you're going to get dollar for dollar your money back.
1: No renovation. Nothing. Granite countertops as opposed to Formica.
0: So, I mean, you know my view on that. I actually saw a clip we did on it. My opinion on new cabinets and that kind of stuff and major renovations is do it when you buy it, not when you sell it, so that you can enjoy it.
1: Yeah.
0: You know? Delayed maintenance, maybe. You know, if it needs a new roof, put a new roof on it. Because I will tell you that buyers think in increments of 1, 5, and 10. Okay? And it's 1, 5, and 10. Like, windows. Oh, this house needs new windows. They're $1,000 a piece. Not really. You know? So it has 12 windows. That's $12,000. Oh, my God. The roof's going to be $10,000. Eh. Like, let's just say it's a, you know, 1,500-square-foot house. You know? No? Not really.
1: Not if you call your company.
0: Just call me. Yeah. Just call us. We'll let you know.
1: What company?
0: So you got those window guys for windows and doors. You got those roofing guys for roofs, gutters.
1: You're welcome.
0: Thank you, sir. But it's that's how buyers think, 1, 5s, and 10s. Okay. Now, where buyers probably underestimate, because it wasn't that long ago, they think HVAC 5,000.
1: No.
0: Let's go 10.
1: Yeah. That's the 10. Or higher.
0: That one went up.
1: Yeah.
0: That one went up a lot.
1: Yeah.
0: But those are maintenance items. And those are buyers, like, you're going to have to fix them. I would rather you fix them before we get under contract than after. Or if they put an offer on it, they're going to, if it's a $5,000 roof, they're going to estimate it's 10. If it's, you know, $800 windows, they're going to estimate them at, you know, $1,000 or $1,200. So I would definitely get those things fixed before. But if you're talking about taking out walls or redoing a kitchen, you're not getting that money back.
1: Yeah.
0: I mean, I did my kitchen 10 years ago, and I subbed it all out. My brother and I did a lot of the work. And, I mean, my kitchen's nice, but it's not huge. It's just, but I still had in it probably $20,000. And I'd say today that number probably be 45 or 50.
1: Wow.
0: And you can't go into a regular house in Roanoke and put a $50,000 kitchen in and get $50,000 out of it.
1: Yeah, I get that.
0: You're just not going to do it.
1: Yeah.
0: You know, my house, I opened up the floor plan. My brother and I did all the work. But if you were to pay somebody to do it, it would probably be, I don't even know how to describe what it'd be. To do the work we did would probably be $100,000 to $150,000.
1: Wow.
0: But you're never going to get that out of it.
1: Yeah.
0: You're just not going to get that out of it. So I would do the maintenance stuff. What can you do to a house to get the most out of it? Like just a house. Make sure the roof's in good shape. Replacement windows, you're going to probably break even on that. You know, paint it. Paint's probably the number one thing. Paint is the most affordable thing. Paint, if the carpet's worn, new carpet. If the hardwoods are scratched up and worn, refinish the hardwoods. You know, for God's sake, trim the bushes, trim the trees back from the house, clean the gutters, put down mulch.
1: Easy, kind of easy
0: that,
1: stuff.
0: That just make it look good and smell good when somebody gets there.
1: Yeah.
0: And then all of your crap you have laying everywhere, box it up and get it out.
1: There you go.
0: Because the reason is this. If your closet's full and they go look at it, then they're going to think it's not enough room for my stuff either. You want everything open and airy. So just rent a storage unit, put it in storage. I don't own storage units.
1: There you go. 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
0: We have My Insurance People.
1: CF Hogue. You're going to start with CF.
0: Yep. CF's the bomb.
1: He is. He does mine. Damon hooked me up with CF.
0: CF actually helps a lot of people buy more house than they thought they could because the homeowners rates are cheaper. And I'm not even kidding. Like, when you save on homeowners, you can afford more houses. It's crazy.
1: Yeah.
0: CF Hogue, My Insurance People. We have those window guys. Replace windows and doors. We have those roofing guys. Replace roofs.
1: Is that a totally separate company than those window guys? Or are they all separate? All right. Yep. So they're not in the same office?
0: They're in the same. Well, everything's in my buildings, but I mean, I bought all those buildings.
1: Yeah, there, but so. Two totally separate businesses.
0: Okay. That's why one's called those roofing guys.
1: Oh, I know, but I didn't know. Guys. Does Tim run both or does Tim run one? Okay.
0: And then we've got Land Management of Virginia with Josh.
1: Which is land clearing.
0: Land clearing. We do land clearing, forestry mulching, dig ponds, build ponds, put in driveways, put in building pads, like anything, dirt, trees. We do stump grinding.
1: Do you do paving?
0: We don't do paving.
1: No.
0: No, but I've told
1: you. Can you buy that company?
0: No, because CJ does the paving. I told you, CJ's the bomb.
1: All right.
0: No. All right. Now, if he wants to sell me his company, I might do it, but no, CJ's the best paver around.
1: Okay. So let's get back to our questions. Was that it?
0: That's it.
1: All right. And how do we find?
0: Just go to listwithdamon.com and ask me.
1: Okay. There you go. Listwithdamon.com. There you go. Let's get down to the last three questions here. These are the seller's questions. Question number three is, social media makes it look like every home needs to be professionally staged and look like a museum to sell. Mm-hmm. And it's getting even better and better. For a normal family living in their home while trying to sell it, what's the realistic minimum they need to do to get top dollar? Their stuff is still in there.
0: Yeah. So there's two stages to it. Okay. First and foremost, get everything out of there you don't need. All right. If you're going to sell your house and move in the next, let's say, 60 days, get everything you don't need in the next 60 days.
1: Be a minimalist.
0: Just get it out. You know, just
1: the less clutter, the better.
0: Box it up. Rent a storage unit.
1: Don't leave the box in the room.
0: No. Don't leave. Like, some people box it up and put it in the garage, and that just creates a whole other problem.
1: Yeah.
0: It just looks bad. So box everything up, get it out. And then I'm going to say clean that thing the best you can. And we have some really good cleaners. Like Allie found, through a friend of ours, Allie found these cleaners that, when I say they do a remarkable job, it's ridiculous. Like, they'll clean your house and you'll open your oven and it looks like it's never cooked a thing in its life.
1: Oh.
0: I would really.
1: What about under the oven?
0: Huh?
1: What about under the oven?
0: They move your beds and clean under the beds and behind
1: Love
0: the
1: it.
0: Dressers.
1: That's my kind
0: like,
1: of queen.
0: It's ridiculous. Yeah. Like, you know, a normal house cleaner, they don't do the fans, they don't do the baseboards, all that stuff. These people do everything.
1: Huh.
0: And it's not cheap, but it's not really that expensive. So I would really reach out. And we could
1: It's not cheap
0: them.
1: And it's not that expensive?
0: It's not cheap. It's like it's not $100,
1: okay.
0: But it's not like it's thousands
1: gotcha.
0: Either.
1: You can't afford to do it.
0: Yeah, you can't afford to do it. And let's be clear, you would detail your car before you sold it, so I would probably think about detailing your house.
1: Yeah.
0: Okay. Side note, I sold a house one time to a very good friend of mine, and when the people moved out, when they clipped their toenails and fingernails, they threw them over the headboard.
1: No.
0: And there was inches deep nails against the wall under the bed. And they left it. Okay? Nobody wants that. Anyways.
1: I think I just threw up a little bit.
0: True story. Paul, if you're listening, I'm sorry. that's who bought it. My buddy. Anyway. So, and then once we do all that, the day of photos, and this is really important, okay? And everybody just needs to take the start. The day of photos, you need to clean off your fridge, everything, off the top of it, off the front of it. You need to clean everything off your counter that is not absolutely necessary, everything, okay? Then same thing in the bathrooms. Clean everything off. Clean all the little soaps and shampoos
1: soaps,
0: and everything.
1: Gums and, yeah.
0: And no, I'm talking about the actual bottles in your shower and everything. Clean all that stuff out. Like, shove it somewhere.
1: Oh, take all that out.
0: Put it in a closet.
1: Put it under the cabinet.
0: Yeah. For the day of photos.
1: Gotcha.
0: Go through your house. Make sure all the pillows are correct on the beds.
1: Yeah.
0: Make sure if you have a throw blanket on the couch, make sure all that stuff's right.
1: Yeah.
0: Okay. For the day of photos. And the reason is this. every one of us look in a mirror in the morning and see ourselves. We're like, oh, we're fine. And we go out to work, right? If someone takes a picture of you, you're like, oh my God, I can't believe, like, I wasn't even smiling correctly and my hair's messed up. Well, you don't approach life like that. You don't look in the mirror like that. It's only in a photo. In a photo, because it is a dedicated picture of a time, like it's there. People sit there and pick everything out.
1: Yeah.
0: And if you look at a kitchen counter, that if I were looking at your home, I look at them, like, okay, whatever. When I look at it and it's got, you know, the toaster oven here, the knives here, the soap here, the paper towel holder here. I'm like, there's no counter space in that kitchen because I'm looking at a picture and I can sit there and isolate and take everything one by one. Yeah. And there's no room. If they walked in your house to view it after they saw the picture, they'd be like, okay, whatever. They don't even think about it twice.
1: Man, I think we were living in my house at Air Point when you listed it. And I remember seeing those pictures going, those look amazing. I mean, these pictures actually do this house justice, because it was a nice house, wasn't it? It was a really nice house.
0: Not as nice as the one you got now.
1: I know, but man, it was just what you helped me do in cleaning the clutter and cleaning the house just made all the difference in the world.
0: That's the main thing, is you want to make it look spacious, because I hate when people say I outgrew the house, because then, well, what if you have, like, let's just say you had you and your wife and two kids, and the person buying it is them and their wife and two kids, and they're like, well, they outgrew it, and hold on. That closet's full. The kitchen's full.
1: Oh, yeah.
0: This closet's full. Oh, my God. Look at all the boxes they got. Honey, I don't think this house is big enough for us. You just unsold your house.
1: Yeah, that's true. All right. Question number four. Pricing a home seems like a bit of an art form. If we price it right at market value, do we risk leaving money on the table? We discussed this last week. Or if we price it a little high just to see what happens, does that strategy still work? Or did it ever work?
0: Pricing high worked during COVID. This ain't COVID.
1: Yeah.
0: Not COVID.
1: Yeah.
0: Pricing at or below works virtually every single time. Pricing above virtually never works.
1: Huh.
0: If you're
1: again, people do their homework and they know the comps.
0: A buyer knows what it's worth. I dare anybody to challenge me on that statement. A buyer knows what it's worth almost down to the penny, because they have no love or emotion involved. At looking at your house online.
1: Yeah.
0: Okay. They just don't. And sellers, they attach too much to it. Pricing above, it did work in COVID. It did.
1: And still had some bidding.
0: A little bit. But you're still not going 50,000 over, because you went 50,000 over, it wouldn't even start the anticipation.
1: You sold a home that was 40,000 over list price.
0: I sold it 40,000 over list price. I didn't price it 40,000 over list price.
1: Oh, I got you. Got you.
0: Okay. I need the people.
1: You started at a right.
0: I need people to get in there. To get the anticipation going, to get the competitiveness going. Okay.
1: Yeah.
0: Now, you know, everything that I sell personally, I underprice. Not much, just a little bit.
1: Yeah.
0: 5,000, 10,000, 20,000.
1: And what percentage of times does it get driven up to your actual want price, your list price?
0: 100%
1: of the time. It always goes up. So you price just a little under asking, and you're going to get asking.
0: I need two people to want it. You ever been to an auction?
1: I have. I've never partaken.
0: You've never partaken?
1: No.
0: You're a smarter man than me. Don't. Because I'm sitting there and I want something and somebody else bids on it and now I'm annoyed.
1: I can see that in you. You're a competitive dude. Yeah.
0: I wanted it.
1: Yeah.
0: Okay, and then they want it, then I want it, then they want it, then I want it. And I'm like, hold on now, because I said I want that. Same thing happens on a house, especially when you
1: spent $8,000 on a garden hoe, Damon.
0: If I told you what I spent on a Marlin 44 Magnum lever action, you'd kill me.
1: How much? Say it.
0: $4,400.
1: For a pistol.
0: No, it was a rifle.
1: Oh, right.
0: And it was worth about $1,500. But this guy kept bidding on it, and it was in perfect shape, and it's before the bankruptcy or whatever, and I was like, I had to have it, and I've never shot it since.
1: Are you happy that you have it?
0: Well, no.
1: Well, hang on a second, Mr. The house is worth what you're willing to pay for it. The gun was worth what you were willing to pay for it. No, are you happy with it?
0: No, it's not, because if I put it on the market right now, it will not sell for it.
1: Okay.
0: Well, am I happy? No. No, I shouldn't have got it. But that's what happens. That's what happens when you have competition.
1: So why don't you put it back in the auction, see if you can get
0: it? Because it will not go for what I paid for.
1: Oh, okay.
0: Like,
1: all right, mister, don't be emotional when you're dealing it. Yep.
0: hey, I'm just telling you, which I'm not saying I'm not always guilty. I'm just saying, like, don't.
1: Yeah. All right, last question, man. Did you finish everything there? Did you have more to add?
0: No, you're good. You can cut me off.
1: Okay. A lot of sellers in this price range are trying to buy their next home at the exact same time. How do you pull that off without the terrifying risk of either owning two mortgages at once or being left temporarily homeless?
0: The easiest thing to do is, I mean, if you have the wherewithal to afford two mortgages, and some people, the other house is paid for. If you have the ability to buy one without selling one, that's the easiest. Is you buy a house, you still own this house, then you can move at your own pace and everything. That's the easiest.
1: Rent it or whatever, yeah.
0: Most people aren't in that situation. Yeah. Most people are in a situation they have to sell this one to buy that one.
1: Yeah.
0: And in that one, what we tend to do is we'll list one and we'll make it subject to suitable housing, which means it's subject to the seller finding a house that's suitable to them. And 9 chances out of 10, it works out. Sometimes you have a seller that's ultra picky and they're looking for, you know, a needle in a haystack and it doesn't. But most of the time, we have reasonable sellers and it works out.
1: Yeah.
0: The other thing you do is bridge loans where you can take equity from one house and do it. But, I mean, it's more than one closing. You're paying more in closing costs and everything. Most people don't want to go through that. And so normally what happens 9 times out of 10, probably 99 times out of 100, is we do the subject suitable housing.
1: You know, you do the what?
0: Subject suitable housing. Put your house on the market. We'll just put, and if we get a contract on it, we put it subject to the seller finding suitable housing within the next 30 days.
1: Gotcha.
0: The seller's on a search for the house.
1: A contingency.
0: Yeah.
1: Yeah, okay.
0: And then as they find a house, they remove the subject suitable housing, everybody moves to closing. And most times when you deal with rational people, it works out fine.
1: Are you surprised how smart I've gotten about real estate over the years working with you?
0: You almost act like you've had a very good teacher.
1: Okay.
0: But I will say this. I learned a long time ago that a teacher has not taught until the student has learned.
1: Interesting.
0: So that must mean I taught you well.
1: What have you learned from me?
0: Oh, I know a lot of stuff, like cost per point.
1: Okay. All right. I'll take it. So listen.
0: Reach, frequency.
1: If you're ready for, yes. 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
0: Yep.
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5: From ABC News. I'm Mike Dubusky. German authorities now say police have shot and killed the man they think drove a van into a crowd of people at a pride parade yesterday. They add he apparently tried to stab officers. One person was killed in yesterday's ramming attack. Dozens more were wounded. ABC's Britt Clennett has more on yesterday's incident.
6: Ambulances rushing to the scene. Witnesses telling police not all victims were hit by the van. Some were stabbed. Berlin police say the 21-year-old suspect is known to them. Investigators have not shared a possible motive, but say he has ties to local Islamist groups. Berlin's mayor saying this is an attack on our free and cosmopolitan society.
5: Police adding today that suspect had attempted to join the Islamic State. Elsewhere overseas, wildfires continue to threaten large parts of southern France and Spain. ABC's Marcus Moore says dry conditions and high winds have contributed to the danger.
7: These are truly extreme conditions that are helping to fuel these flames. So intense, the fires create their own wind and move rapidly across the terrain. And that's what's made the fire burning near Bordeaux so dangerous and tricky to get ahead of.
5: One person was killed in Spain in the fires as well. Today marks 100 days until the midterm elections, and Democrats have selected a fresh new Senate candidate in Maine. Troy Jackson will take over for Graham Plattner, who suspended his campaign amidst a myriad of scandals.
8: Maine is as close to a must-win as there is this year for Democrats. They need to flip 4 seats to take control of the Senate, and even as the map has expanded, there's still less than 10 seats that most strategists think could be in play. 3 of them are already held by Democrats, so really they can't afford to lose those. In Maine, that's where Kamala Harris beat President Trump by 7 points just 2 years ago. So Democrats just wanted to be on offense, but the collapse of Graham Plattner's campaign, then that scramble to replace him, it's put them in a fundraising and a messaging hole.
5: ABC's Rick Klein, you're listening to ABC News.
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5: After briefly spending some time below $4 a gallon, gas prices are once again on the rise.
11: According to Gas Buddy, the national average for a gallon of regular gas is once again over $4, prices that are expected to keep rising. The cost of diesel, again over $5 a gallon.
12: To see prices reaching over $5, close to $6 is rough.
11: Gas prices in California are nearing $6 a gallon, the highest in the country. Prices, which experts say, given the hurricane season, war in Ukraine, and historic shortfalls in the U.S. Strategic Petroleum Reserves, could remain for a while. Dave Packer, ABC News, New York.
5: A controversial move in New York State to ban large gatherings. Rochester just banned crowds of 10 or more in public spaces after 11 p.m. without a permit over concerns about gun violence. Residents of Buffalo reacting.
13: Places that it's happening, like hotspots, should be observed to see what the patterns are.
14: My biggest concern is just how people would go about doing their everyday things. Like some people have like gatherings, like birthday parties and stuff like that.
5: The move comes after 7 people were shot and another was stabbed during 4th of July celebrations in Rochester. Earlier this month. And more than 100 million people across the country are under some form of heat alert today, with dangerously high temperatures expected to affect Las Vegas, Omaha, Dallas, and Kansas City. I'm Mike Dubusky, ABC News.
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1: Glenn Beck is on.
2: Hello, America. Welcome to the Glenn Beck Program. We got a lot to cover. There's movement on the SAVE Act. I have to start with the new Mr. Mayor President of the United States in New York. I don't know who Mamdani thinks he is, but I have to start with what he said in a speech last night. Here's a taste of what he said.
3: Benjamin Netanyahu is a war criminal, the architect of a horrific genocide against the Palestinian people. He is responsible for the killing of more than 73,000, for the maiming of tens of thousands of children as those who survive undergo amputation without anesthesia, for the targeting of neonatal hospitals and maternity care centers, denying newborns even the chance to, for the countless people he starved as he blocked food and humanitarian aid from reaching, for the gunning down of hundreds of aid workers and journalists. And just last month, the UN confirmed that Palestinian children continue to be deliberately targeted and killed by Israeli armed forces. More than 8 months.
2: This is an absolute outrage. An absolute outrage. And I've got a message to whoever this guy thinks he is. Fix the frickin' potholes, Mr. Mayor. I think that's what you're elected to do. Not rule the world. But it's an interesting speech because he made all of these grandiose remarks and then admitted he can't do anything because it's not in his purview as mayor. Methinks somebody is setting up for 2028. And it was an outrage to see him with the American flag behind him sitting at George Washington's desk when on July 4th, he sat in that same room and tore America apart. We know who you are, Mr. Mayor. But I'm going to give you a little history lesson, Mr. Mayor, in just a second.
1: Glenn Beck is on.
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0: 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The official channel of New York City, their mayor's office, posted a video titled Benjamin Netanyahu is a war criminal. The mayor sat beneath a seal of 8.5 million people and brands the elected leader of an ally, a democratically elected official, a criminal that is not welcome in New York City, and then concedes in the same breath that he and his city have no power to arrest anyone. Now, he knew that before the camera even rolled. When a man performs an act he has already admitted he cannot carry out, he is not enforcing the law. He is staging a spectacle, and the city seal is his set. This was pure performance. Netanyahu is not the only foreign figure in his office that, or the only foreign figure that his office is talking about. Mamdani's international affairs commissioner and two senior aides scheduled a sit down with the ambassador of the Islamic Republic of Iran to the United Nations. That is an enemy regime we're currently at war with. Why? Well, he said it was a mistake. Well, did you fire anybody? Because that's a pretty big mistake. No one told the State Department. Washington had to find out on its own, killed the meeting, and had to sit his officials down and explain why a city may not do this with a hostile foreign power. But nobody was fired because it wasn't a mistake. It's the second time in weeks the feds have had to step in. Mamdani has just shrugged this thing off as, oh, it's just a request that came in. Somebody accepted that request. Somebody booked the room. Uh-huh. What business does the mayor's office have at the table of the Iranian regime? Because I don't think the Iranians are really good at fixing potholes. They have advice on the subway line, a housing program. There's nothing on God's green earth that requires a city to sit down with the ambassador of an enemy that we're currently at war with. We've seen this movie before. You know, I think today's theme is just all about the movies. Watch a movie from time to time, America, and you'll see where we're headed. December 1933, months after the book burnings had already lit the sky in Germany. 1933, Hitler is in charge now. Colombia's president, Nicholas Butler, invites Hitler's ambassador, Hans Luther, into his campus to speak, and then threw him a reception. Now, the president of Colombia explained, well, he's just representing the government of a friendly people. He's entitled to be received with the greatest courtesy and respect. Yeah, the president of Colombia eventually turned against the Nazis. But it was too late. The legitimacy had already changed hands. Colombia, at least, had the thin cover of a lecture hall. This mayor doesn't. The mayor's office has no lecture hall. This isn't a debate society hosting. You know, it's not a host. They're not a host to bring in people with diverse thoughts. This is a government reaching out to another government. And it's not academic. It's political. And that makes it much worse. I don't know why Mamdani keeps casting himself in a part that no one elected him to play. But I think I know. I think you know, too. For the nation's 250th, he sat down behind George Washington's own desk and lectured 340 million Americans that their birthday was no ordinary day of celebration. He took the founder's chair to grade the founder's country. And now he takes that same desk and a seal of the city to pass sentence on an elected leader of another nation. A mayor auditioning for an office no one has given to him. A man who is playing president. A city playing nation state. And it is as arrogant as it is small. The pattern behind all of this is really old. When a movement decides that the group, that the mob, that the collective is everything and the individual is nothing, the Jew is always the first one to come for. Always, always. Because it's the Jew who gave us the God that gives us our understanding that it's a one-on-one relationship. And they are the only ones, it seems, that constantly refuse to dissolve into the collective. National Socialism proved it in Germany. Communism proved it again in 1952 in Prague. The Stalinist court tried 14 leaders of the Czechoslovak Communist Party, 11 of them Jews, including the party's own general secretary, for being a Zionist and some sort of fictional Zionist conspiracy. They hung 11 men before dawn. Every one of them was a devoted communist who had surrendered his faith and his heritage to the collective. And the collective hanged them because they were Jews. National Socialism or communism, pick your flavor, but they're all powerful states. National Socialism and communism. Anti-Semitism always shows up like a shadow, and the Jewish people have always been the canary in the coal mine. When will we say we've seen this movie enough? When a society begins to turn on them, it's telling you exactly what it is about to become. New York is about to become a very dark place. And if we allow this to happen, I said this in 2008, if we allow this to happen, we are going to make the Germans, with our technology, we're going to make the Germans look like rookies. Warning, America. When the standard bearer of America's new socialist movement stands beneath the city seal of New York and aims his prosecutorial fury at the only Jewish state, while his own office quietly courts the Ayatollah's envoy, the people who raised him up owe themselves one honest look at the company that they're keeping. This is not a fringe blogger. This is the mayor of the largest city in America and a rising face of a socialist movement and a history that is not subtle about where the road ends. Yes, the suffering in Gaza is real. Tens of thousands are dead, many of them civilians and children. And any mayor is free to grieve and say that it has to end. Had he mourned the dead, decent New Yorkers of every faith would have stood with him. But he didn't mourn. He prosecuted. An ICC warrant is a charge, not a conviction. No court has found Benjamin Netanyahu guilty of anything. By the way, the ICC, our government, just said we're getting out of it. No one, no court has ruled that a genocide has occurred. And it's offensive to say that this is a genocide. He took an accusation, a crazy accusation, and pronounced it as a sentence and stamped New York's name on the verdict. And the body count, he read into the camera, come from Hamas. Which doesn't seem to sort toddler and terrorist. And in the whole of that indictment, one date never appears. Notice he never said two words, October 7th, not one. 1,200 people brutally slaughtered. Not the 250 dragged into tunnels. He didn't mention them. Not a word about Hamas. He assembled a bill of particulars and deleted the first crime in the file. And it's a habit. Even on the anniversary of the massacre, he gave its victims a single sentence before pivoting to paragraphs against the country they attacked. A prosecutor who buries the first crime and takes his evidence from the criminals is not chasing justice. He's selling you a story. Which leaves the one question this mayor is actually paid to answer. This September, Benjamin Netanyahu is expected in the city for the United Nations. The man responsible for the safety of those streets has just announced from behind the seal of New York City to every furious crowd in New York that a visiting head of state is a war criminal and unwelcome here. He has built a tinderbox in his own city and walked the block handing out matches. Let me tell you something. What happens in those streets in New York, it's not going to be pretty this fall. And he doesn't get to act surprised because he wrote the invitation. New York elected a mayor I disagree with. But this is way beyond that. You're supposed to keep a city safe, not to freelance a foreign policy the Constitution never handed you. You don't open City Hall's doors to the world's worst regimes and never, ever, ever turn Jewish New Yorkers into collateral of your own ambition. Have you not seen this movie? Have you not seen this pattern before? By the way, I know we've all seen the movie because we wrote a very important phrase down the last time this thing ran. Never again. How do you think that happens? I don't know how that happens. How do the Germans do it? Exactly this way. The only unforgivable thing here would be to pretend now that we don't know our own history. God will not hold us blameless. We know. We've seen the videos of what happened on October 7th. You know what Hamas is. You know what Hezbollah is. If you are standing with them today, God will not hold you blameless. That doesn't mean you have to agree with Benjamin Netanyahu or even like him. It doesn't mean you have to agree with the way he's fighting the war. This is not about that. This is about the oldest trope of all of humankind. I cannot think of anything that has lasted longer than the unreasonable hatred of the Jewish people. And I, for one, will never, ever, ever sit down. I will never, ever, ever be silent. I have spent years teaching my children that if the time ever comes, we will not be one of those Christians that remain silent. We will not. I don't know what they choose in their life, but in my life, I know what I choose. I will serve the God of Abraham, Isaac, and Jacob. I will support the people who gave us the God of Abraham, Isaac, and Jacob, who gave us the God that recognizes the individual and not the collective. I don't have to support them in their war. I don't have to fund them. I don't have to buy them arms. I don't have to fight their wars. I have to do nothing except never sit down and never fall silent. More in a minute.
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0: Pray for Jewish New Yorkers. I can't imagine what they're feeling. Pray for the city not to burn down to the ground. You know, I got to tell you, I was thinking about some stuff, and I was saving it for another day. I think I'm going to do it today. I'm going to tell you about how history repeats itself, and this is a positive thing. History is repeating itself. But history is repeating itself in a very negative way, but we know how it ends from here, or at least how it has ended from here in the past, in America, nowhere else but here in America. And there is an off-ramp, and I used to talk to you about, hey, one of these days we're going to get to an exit, and because we've just kept passing them, and This exit right before it, it says, after this exit, 757 miles to the next exit with a gas station. And I don't know if we're going to make it all that way. So you might want to take out and get off of this exit. At some point, you're on an exit and the last one, and then the bridge is out. There is an exit that is coming, and I think it's coming. It's coming very soon. I don't know when, but it's coming. Because it's already, in so many ways, it's already here and it's percolating. And I want to explain it to you. I'm going to move some things around. I'll see if I can put my thoughts together here quickly and give it to you in the next couple of minutes. Because there are two ways to look at the world. There is a way to look at it and go, we're doomed. Oh my gosh, this is so bad. I can't listen anymore. I'm paralyzed. Or you can look at it and say, no, I know who God is, and God's not neutral, but I play a role in that. And it's just me that has to make the decision. It's not the government or anything else. It's all of us as individuals making the decision. And we're about to approach an exit some point close in the near future. And all of us need to say, time to get off this highway.
3: Glenn Beck will be back.
0: I think about Providence often these days, the idea that we're stewards of our families, our communities, our own safety. 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And I want to share something with you. It's called BYRNA, B-Y-R-N-A, and it's changed how I think about personal protection. 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The range on this is 60 feet. 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So go to BYRNA, BYRNA.com/Glenn.
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0: I'm Mike Dubusky. The suspect in yesterday's vehicle attack on a Berlin Pride parade is now dead after being shot by police, authorities say. The 21-year-old allegedly drove a van into a crowd of people exiting the event late yesterday, with witnesses saying he tried to stab some of them. One person was killed, 29 were wounded. 300,000 people in Europe are now under evacuation orders due to a growing wildfire threat in parts of France and Spain. And Democrats now have a new Senate nominee aiming to unseat Senator Susan Collins in Maine. Troy Jackson is a logger and veteran state politician and says voters are fed up.
1: They're frustrated, and I get that. I've been frustrated by politics a lot in my life. What I'm trying to do is make sure that they realize that this is about those issues that we all care about, and that this campaign is not about me, it's not about Graham, it's way bigger.
0: Today marks 100 days until the midterms. This is ABC News.
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3: 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So I started researching more about similarities between Earth and Mars and found that where Stonehenge is located, that mirrors identically place on Mars called Cydonia.
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0: going on, and Mamdani, what he is doing. Let's play that clip that that Jason just played a minute ago. Can we play that? He was playing a clip from Mamdani's speech for the Torch Insiders. And I want you to hear one part of the speech. Go ahead. Go.
1: Have the independent legal authority to enforce this warrant. The federal government, however, does. And I call on them to join the ICC and execute this warrant. And I want to be equally clear. Benjamin Netanyahu is not welcome in New York City, nor is any other war criminal at large. While we cannot end the genocide on our own, we can decide whether our silence will become another weapon. And we can examine every tool we have to defend the humanity and dignity of all people.
0: Stop. What has he just said? He has said, I call on the federal government to arrest him because they have, and he called on the ICC, International Criminal Court. Okay. The federal government just this week came out and said, we're out of the ICC. It is nothing but a sham of a court, and we're not going to play this game anymore. So on the same week that Trump and our State Department says, we have nothing to do with the ICC, it is a sham of an organization, he then says, I'm calling on the federal government. Most people that he's actually talking to have no idea what the ICC is, or that our government has just said that we're out of the ICC, or why we said we're out. Okay? They have no idea, nor do they care. He knows. He knows. So he is setting up, see, the big bad boogeyman, Orange Man Bad, is letting this criminal, this war criminal, just walk the streets of New York. Then he goes on and he says, but we are not going to let our silence stop this. We're not going to be silent. So what is he saying? He's pouring gasoline all over the streets of New York and he's flicking matches. And it will catch fire and it will be his fault. And he's not doing it. I can guarantee you the people that have supported him and put him in office already have had plans to have uprisings in the streets this fall when Benjamin Netanyahu gets there. All right. So, Glenn, where do you find hope in this? You know, I think my mantra is going to be on this show from here on out. We've been here before. We've been here before because we have been. Now, we've never seen all of these things at the same time, but it rhymes so closely. We've been here before. Let me give you this example. It's June 1969. It's the largest radical student organization in American history. It's about the same size as the DSA is now, and they had their national convention in the Chicago Coliseum. Students for a Democratic Society had somewhere near 100,000 members and chapters on hundreds of campuses, exactly like the DSA. It had started 7 years earlier at a UAW camp in Port Huron, Michigan. They had a manifesto written mostly by a young man named Tom Hayden. It was a document that opened not with rage, but with unease. Students raised in modest comfort, looking at the world their parents built and finding it hollow. That is exactly the same pattern. I'll give you the stats later on in the program. That's exactly what is happening today. It was arrogant, but it was also persuasive because there were enough people that felt that way. Okay. And it began to win the people. Now, fast forward 7 years later, in that Coliseum, SDS argued about which faction was more revolutionary. And Bernadine Dorn led about a third of the delegates out the door, chanting the names of the North Vietnamese dictator. What is that? That was the violent side. And all they were doing is basically in today, like our communists in the DSA are doing, they are chanting the names of dictators like Mao. Within a year, the largest student movement in American history essentially no longer existed. That faction that walked out called themselves the Weathermen, and they announced that they would bring the war home. Does that sound familiar? Bring the Intifada here. Same thing. Now, they expected thousands, and a few hundred showed up. I think this is where it's going to be different. I think there will be thousands on the streets of New York. But they ran through the Gold Coast breaking windows. They got beaten. They were arrested. And the man who saw it most clearly was not a conservative. It was Fred Hampton. He was 21 years old. He was the chairman of the Illinois Black Panthers, the most genuinely radical man in the city. And he said, these guys are opportunistic. They're adventurous. They're, in fact, the word he coined for them was, I think, custeristic. Basically marching a handful of people into a massacre and calling it strategy. 5 months after that, on a March morning in 1970, a townhouse on West 11th Street in Greenwich Village blew apart and took the blocks quiet with it. What was happening? Well, the weathermen had been assembling a nail bomb, and three of them died in this. Its target was a dance at Fort Dix, enlisted soldiers and their dates. That was the destination, not a symbol, not a statue, not a building at midnight, a dance floor. 2 months after that, construction workers in Lower Manhattan waded into a crowd of anti-war demonstrators with fists. 3 years after that, the union man who led those workers, Peter Brennan, was sworn in as Richard Nixon's Secretary of Labor. Now, here's the arithmetic that nobody planned. 1964, Lyndon Johnson carried 44 states with 61% of the vote. One of the most complete liberal mandates ever handed to an American president. 4 years later, Nixon and George Wallace combined for 57%. 8 years later, Nixon carried 49 states. When the National Guard shot students at Kent State, the polling didn't break the way the campuses expected. Most Americans blamed the students. You see, the new left in 1962 had an argument. By 1970, it had a bomb. And a bomb is not stronger than an argument. It's a confession that the argument has stopped working. The moment you decide to make people comply rather than convince them, you have quietly conceded that you cannot get their consent. And in a country where consent is the whole operating system, that concession is fatal. They are now announcing themselves that they're communists, and violence is growing. You don't need to defeat a movement that has stopped trying to persuade. You need only to stay standing while it persuades the country your side's right. That's the pattern to me that's worth watching. And it repeats because it's structural. It's not accidental. This is the problem they do. This is the way it ended with Woodrow Wilson. There were bombings in the streets. They started openly saying that they were communists, and it was over. They moved too fast, too quickly, and because it always gets to a certain point where the radicals just can't hold back anymore. They're like, we're so close, just take it. That's what's happening. A movement that trades in argument grows because an argument can scale and anyone can be convinced. A movement that trades in coercion contracts, because coercion requires purity. Purity requires purges, and every purge is smaller than the one before it. What happened in Chicago in 1969 is what that looks like on the last day. 100,000 people, and by nightfall, a room of a few hundred certain that everyone else is a traitor. They are entering the traitor stage. They've already said it. They're already purging Democrats out of because they're traitors. The people who walked out of that Coliseum thought they were the vanguard. They instead were the remnant. So when you see a faction of the American left today convinced that the founding documents are obstacles rather than inheritance, convinced that the people who disagree are not wrong but illegitimate, the honest response should not be panic. It should be recognition. Because this is what a movement looks like when it's run out of persuasion and knows it. See, this is why everybody says, oh, the Constitution, it's so slow. Everything is so slow. Yes, this is why the Constitution is slow. The Constitution is impatient. You're impatient. I'm sorry. The Constitution is everlasting patient because it's a machine that is built to outlast people who are impatient with it. Okay? It just says slow down, slow down. Eventually they'll reveal themselves and then we'll all know. Madison didn't design it for agreeable seasons. He designed it for a season exactly like this one, where the people start to say things that we hope, and I still believe is true. You know, I said this to a family member last night who disagrees with me almost everything. Okay. We're on opposite ends of the spectrum on this. And I said, look, it's about to be over because Democrats are not communists and they're not violent. Americans are not communist and they are not violent. Radicals are. Americans are not. And she agreed with me. Now, I don't know if she fully understands what I was saying at that time, but she will. And it doesn't mean I'm right. It doesn't mean my side is right. It means that we're not radicals. When it comes to the Constitution, we're not radicals. We believe in that. When somebody goes and says they're going to get rid of the presidency and the Senate, the most logical thing for a Democrat to do is to say, well, they're just fringe and they're crazy. Okay? And I think that's what a lot of Democrats have done. Now, some Democrats, when you have Bill Maher, and who was the other guy that came out this weekend that was big, that says, this is crazy. This has got to stop. This has got to stop. I'll vote for J.D. Vance if this doesn't stop. You know you have a problem. You see, the founder's bet was that in an open contest, coercion eventually reveals itself and loses. That bet has been called several times, and it has not yet been beaten. So here's my bet. From John Brown to the Weather Underground to today, Americans are not communists. Americans are not violent. This movement is about to hang itself. They're almost done with persuasion. They're showing every signs that they are walking into the same noose that they built for others. They're walking into it themselves. So have faith, have hope. Just stay the course. Know who you are. Be peaceful. Now is the time to be as peaceful and as loving and as empathetic as you can possibly be. Sincerely be that way. Because there's going to be a lot of people that have been on the other side that don't know what to do, and they don't want to come your way. They don't have to come our way. You don't have to say Glenn Beck was right. You don't have to say that. I'm not asking you. I don't need that. The Constitution and the Republic doesn't need that. What the Republic needs is all of us to go, you know what? I'm done with the communist thing. I'm done with the radical thing. I'm done with the violence thing. I don't want any part of that. I want our Constitution and our Senate and our House to be fixed, not destroyed. I want our country to be fixed, not destroyed. We have problems. We all agree on the problems. We can get there, and we're about to hit that off-ramp. Pray that your neighbors take that off-ramp.
2: Big tech wants clicks. We want connection. There's a big difference. Glenn Beck. We'll be back after this.

So I want to give you hope in destruction. As I am watching what is going

0: The headlines move on, but the heartbreak and terror do not. Iran and terrorist proxies continue to target Israel. Hezbollah continues to attack in the north, forcing families to live under constant threat and in shelters. But Israel is not only defending her people, she's standing on the front lines against terror that threatens all of us. Even when the news crews leave, the International Fellowship of Christians and Jews is still there every day on the ground providing life-saving aid. Near Israel's borders with Lebanon, a Hezbollah drone recently struck the home of Yelena. She was widowed earlier this year, leaving her alone. She was trapped inside by the blast. Thankfully, she wasn't injured, but she remains displaced. "It's hard these days," she told one volunteer for IFCJ, "but I don't want to leave." As Christians, we're called to stand with God's people and pray for those defending Israel and protecting the freedoms we hold dear. 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Right now, pray ifcj.org. 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
7: This is a Fox News alert. I'm Carmen Roberts. The alleged terrorist van driver in Berlin has been shot and killed. And the police confronted him a short time ago at a suburban area to Berlin. Police say that they believe that he was radicalized by Islamists. And he was a 21-year-old driver who plowed into a crowd at a Pride event yesterday in Berlin near the Brandenburg Gate, killing one person and injuring at least 29. The U.S. and Iran pause attacks on each other for a second night after nearly 2 weeks of strikes.
8: The White House has indicated that a variety of options remain on the table for President Trump as he explores options involving force and diplomacy.
7: Fox's Trey Yingst in Tel Aviv. 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
9: What brings fans to Comic-Con? Brianna Slavik from Indiana came dressed as Valis from the web series Critical Role.
10: Our favorite part is the cosplay. As you can tell, we enjoy it a lot. So we're really looking forward to the masquerade on Saturday.
9: Mike Rostad from Sacramento was there on day one dressed as Dr. Doom.
11: We're also going to the Star Trek meetup and also the Star Wars meetups.
9: Maddie Reese from Encinitas, California dressed as Mary Poppins.
12: My favorite part is honestly just people watching. It's just so much fun.
9: Comic-Con runs through Sunday. Dave Packer, ABC News.

0: So I have to play this. This is from Caleb Hammer. He's a podcaster. I love this kid. He's talking to somebody on his show, a guest on his show, who never pays her taxes. And she thinks, well, let me just play it for you. Listen to this. Cut eight.
1: The middle class American today lives better than kings.
2: What a CEO makes and the average frontline worker is.
1: Here, she has a talking point prepared. That doesn't matter as long as people are doing well. What is the actual consequence?
2: Well, it doesn't matter if people are doing well. These people have to have multiple jobs in order to sustain a lifestyle.
1: Some people, not the median American. Not the median American. Some people, yes.
2: Is the median American relying on minimum wage?
1: What percentage of the American population is relying on federal minimum wage?
2: I don't know.
1: Because you don't know anything.
2: I haven't met anyone who's making the federal minimum wage.
1: It's just knowing facts about a country.
2: But I've met people across...
1: No, it doesn't matter who you've met, lady. That's not what changes statistics. You need to disconnect from that. Your anecdotal collection of bull is not the real world. It isn't.
2: I'm trying to meet people
1: where they're at. What percent do you think makes the federal minimum wage in the United States? What percent? No, answer the question. Well, sir, or I am ending this podcast. Answer the question.
2: I don't know.
1: Answer what you think.
2: 30%?
1: It's less than 1%. You know nothing.
0: I love this guy. Oh, one of these days he'll grow old and tired. But I remember when I had that passion and I would just have see people on the show and go, shut up, lady. Just shut up.

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6: From ABC News. I'm Mike Dabosky. German police have shot and killed a man suspected to have carried out a vehicle attack on a pride parade this weekend. Authorities add the man, who apparently tried to join the Islamic State, allegedly tried to stab officers before they opened fire. One person was killed in yesterday's attack. The war in Iran is now in its sixth month, with President Trump recently indicating he's considering a major escalation. But the New York Times now reports the administration is holding off. Here's ABC's Stephen Portnoy.
7: There appears to be a lack of clarity on the president's strategy this Sunday. The New York Times reports that President Trump has decided for now not to intensify the strikes on Iran, in part because, according to this report, there's a concern about the stockpile of Patriot missile interceptors. Now, in response to this report, the White House tells ABC News that all options are available to the president and that, quote, it would be wise for Iran to work toward a negotiated deal. Otherwise, in the words of the communications director Stephen Chung, Iran knows what will happen.
6: It all comes as the public support for the war in Iran is flagging.
8: This war is increasingly unpopular with the American people. According to a recent Washington Post Ipsos poll, only 29% approve of Trump's handling of the war, while 69% disapprove.
6: ABC's chief global affairs anchor Martha Raddatz. The war, especially the increased oil costs that have resulted from it, looms large over this fall's midterms.
9: That all-important Senate race in Michigan one of the last major primaries to be held coming up just a week from Tuesday. Progressive candidate Abdul al-Sayed has endorsements from the heavy hitters of progressive politics, AOC, Bernie Sanders, Elizabeth Warren, Ro Khanna, and he's up against Congresswoman Haley Stevens, who just landed the endorsement of the state's governor, Gretchen Whitmer, plus the senator that she is running to replace in Gary Peters. And this campaign, it could be critical not just for November, but well beyond.
6: ABC's Washington Bureau Chief Rick Klein. You're listening to ABC News.
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6: Officials in the Northwest say that wildfires have now burned through more than 1.1 million acres across Washington and Oregon as crews there rush to contain several blazes. It comes as dangerous heat is impacting much of the western half of the country, with Las Vegas, Phoenix, Denver, and Kansas City all seeing triple-digit temperatures today. About 100 million Americans are under some kind of heat alert right now. Meanwhile, powerful storms are making their way across the Pacific. ABC News meteorologist Samara Theodore has more on Hurricane Fausto, which is closing in on Hawaii.
16: Over the coming days, we are going to see it weaken, which is good news. Right now, the cone of uncertainty from the National Hurricane Center has shifted a little farther north. So hopefully this continues to stay north, really maybe just brushing them with some minor impacts. But nonetheless, we got to keep a close eye on it. There's still some time before it becomes definitive.
6: The State Department now says it's aware of the case of a missing North Carolina woman, Elizabeth Waddell, who disappeared while on a vacation in Grenada. Her friend, Amanda Romano Harmon.
17: It seems that she went down to the pier and left her towel on the pier and went for a swim.
6: Authorities are asking anyone with information on her disappearance to come forward. And one person is in critical condition and four others were wounded after gunfire erupted at a recreational area in Robinson County, Michigan. Police say that suspect is now in custody. I'm Mike Dubusky, ABC News.
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1: Glenn Beck is on.
2: Welcome to the Glenn Beck program. We're glad you're here. Bill Maher, Van Jones have come out and said, hey, what's up with this socialism stuff? I would love to say, oh, really? But I'm glad they've finally woken up. I'm glad they finally see what's going on. And I support them, and I encourage you to support them and help spread the word. Because without people like that saying, hey, this is full-fledged communism now, we're doomed. We're doomed. And I want to show you how bad it is, but give you some answers and some hope. But you have to look what we're facing right dead in the eye first. We're going to do that next. You've heard me talk about Rough Greens and the Jumpstart trial bag. Well, Dr. Black has outdone himself with the Rough Greens 90-day challenge. 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In a couple of weeks, our dog Uno was completely different. 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

0: All right. I watched the video, and I normally avoid these videos like the plague because I just can't. I just can't stand what's happening. But this one, oh my gosh. The Lord, things must be getting really bad because the Lord is just filling me with empathy. I am not mad at people. Well, no, I am. I'm mad at stupid people. I'm not mad at people who I think are mentally ill. And a lot of our society, they say, well, we just disagree, or, you know, I'm awakened and, you know, enlightened and you're not, and you're just a hate monger, bigot, blah, blah, blah. And I'm a male trapped in a female's body, and that's why you have to call me Lucy. No, you're mentally ill. You're mentally ill. And it's time we all start saying those things. We've wanted to be kind. We want to be generous. And we should always say it in a kind and generous way. You're not Lucy. You can call yourself Lucy. You can say you're a woman, but I'm not going to reinforce that because I'm not going to make you sicker. And trying to make you feel better by not saying the truth to you, I'm helping you get worse. And quite honestly, it's a trap for me because then I'm sucked into the road of mental illness myself because I'm now denying things that I know to be true. And that never helps anyone. So this happened a couple of years ago. It's now just making the rounds, so I just saw it. But it happened to a Florida student, 27 years old. And I'm watching this, and there's a reason I'm leading with this before we get into the Van Jones and everything else. I'm watching this, and I actually am heartbroken because this person has no future. No future. They are never, ever going to be able to produce. They'll never be able to hold a job. They'll never be able to have a normal relationship, and not because of their gender dysphoria or whatever it is, not because of any of that. You'll never be able to be outside of a toxic relationship because you are so fragile, you can't handle somebody telling you the truth. And believe me, that's what a marriage is. That's what a relationship is. A relationship, you can say, I love you. Oh, I just love you so much. I just love you. I just love you because I tingle every time we kiss. Every time I see you, it's love. No, love is when somebody sees the worst in you and still loves you and says, sweetheart, that's got to change. This is not healthy for you. Okay? That's love. That's love. The rest of it is, I don't know what it is, but it's not love. Lasting love tells you the truth. And they, oh my gosh, I'm turning into Jack Nicholson. You can't handle the truth. And that's the problem. Now, I want you to listen to this. It's a guy, I don't know what the original altercation was. I think it involved a stolen car or something. Police are there, show up. They're just trying to get answers. And the guy is freaking out. Now, I'm picking this up about 3 minutes in. But I just want you to listen to his behavior.
1: What's the problem?
2: Why do you let those kids get away with this? They are not supposed to be here.
1: If you don't lower your voice, I am going to put handcuffs on you, and I'm going to take you to a Baker Act facility. Can we get another unit to deal with Jay Lee here? He is having a breakdown.
2: Shay! Shay! Just say
0: he's shouting Shay. My name is Shay.
3: 7351.
1: Get down on the ground right now.
2: No!
1: You're about to get sprayed.
2: No!
1: Get down on the ground right now.
2: Leave me alone!
1: I can come in there.
2: Leave me alone, please!
1: Okay, are you going to calm down?
2: I'm getting my phone out. I have to film this.
1: I'm telling you. Are you going to calm down?
2: No charges. I will calm down! I will calm
1: down. You know what this is?
0: Stop for a second. He's pulling his phone out because he thinks he's being the reasonable one. He's pulling the phone out because the cop has been, you have to watch this whole video. The cop has been very reasonable the whole time. The kid just keeps getting out of control. He's like, you know what? I'm done. He's freaking out, constantly shouting about his pronouns and having a full-fledged meltdown. What you're seeing here is the thing we used to always be embarrassed about when our 3 or 4 year old did it in a grocery store, where they go spread eagle on the floor and they're like, I want Cheerios! And before you have children, you're like, my children will never behave that way. And then you have children, and then at 3 and 4 years old, they go spread eagle on the grocery store floor. And you're like, sorry, sorry. And, you know, it's bad. That's what happens to a 3 or 4 year old. This kid is 27 years old. And it's not just him. Go ahead and roll some more here.
1: What is this?
2: I will calm down when you get the pepper spray out of my face.
1: Now for 70
2: Leave me alone! Stop threatening me!
1: Yeah, lower your voice.
2: Leave me alone! Leave me alone!
0: It's tragically sad. Imagine getting a phone call telling you your adult child has been arrested and you see this video. Now, you're one of two kinds of parents, I think. You're the parent that has helped create this, and so you rush in and go, the police were bad to my son, and then you're part of the problem. Or you are somebody who has tried and tried and tried, but all of society, all of school, everything else has just destroyed your child. And you've tried, and maybe you made mistakes because you didn't know what else to do. And all of the experts were saying, you've got to embrace this. You have to use the right pronouns. Otherwise, they'll kill themselves. And you had no idea what to do. But now you're seeing your 27-year-old son still in college behaving like this. And you have to know, my son's doomed. My son is doomed. He will never be able to be in a relationship. He will never be able to support himself. He will never be independent, ever. My first thought when I saw this was, where the hell are the parents? And then I thought, oh, wait. I've been that parent before that is dealing with stuff and you're like, I don't know how to deal with it. And all the experts are telling you the wrong advice. And thank God I have God, because I might have followed them. I have sympathy for them. I have sympathy for this kid. But this isn't a one-off. We've all seen videos like this. All of it. Adults collapsing emotionally because somebody disagreed with them. Public meltdowns over words, people completely unable to regulate their emotions when reality doesn't conform to what they want. That's not reality. That's not the way life works. It's not the way the world works. And it's so familiar. Somewhere along the way, we have confused compassion with removing every discomfort. That's unreasonable. So we have not taught our kids how to be resilient. We've accommodated them in every step of the way. Instead of helping people develop emotional strength, we told them the world has to conform to them and keep them out of this kid. In the end of this video, you have to watch the whole video. And the kid is going to the police car and he's like still screaming. You caused this. You wouldn't say the right words. You knew my buttons and you pushed all of them. This kid's doomed. He's doomed. So let me just say this. There is such a thing as reality. And you're not going to like a lot of it. And the world is full of people who will mispronounce your name. And sometimes they'll do it intentionally. They will offend you. Sometimes intentionally, sometimes not. There are people that are not going to care what you think. But learning to navigate all of that, that's what it means to be an adult. Growing up means hearing no. It means handling disappointment. It means recognizing that not every conflict requires a crisis. And not every uncomfortable feeling is an emergency that anyone should care about. And if we don't teach our kids these lessons, then when they hit 30, they're going to be just like that. How do you keep a job if every disagreement becomes a breakdown? How do you deal with your boss if every time your boss comes in and says something, you're like, I can't handle this stress? What happens? How do you live? How do you have relationships? How do you raise children? God help his children. How do you handle criticism? Solve a single problem. There is no self-control, and there's no thinking anymore. And what's sad is by telling people the hard truth, it seems like you don't care about people who struggle. But it's the opposite. Real compassion means helping people become stronger. Not convincing them that they're too fragile to handle anything. You know, I didn't even give a second thought. The arrest was not the sad part of this. It's that somewhere along the way, this 27-year-old, still in college, never developed the tools to cope with ordinary conflict. And whether that's because of parenting or school or culture or mental health or a combination of all of it, I don't know. But a society that regularly produces adults who cannot function under everyday stress should stop pretending these are isolated incidents. They're warning signs. They're warning signs. We are a society that soon will not be able to function. And if you ignore the warning signs because it's uncomfortable to ask the hard questions, these are the people who are supposedly going to be inheriting the world. What the hell do you think the world is going to be like? Let me ask you this. Why do you think communism and socialism are so popular? Because this kid cannot create. This kid cannot be responsible. This kid cannot ever earn money. Doing what? Doing what? So of course he wants free stuff. He needs free stuff. He thinks that the world owes him. The police officer trying to just figure out a situation owes him to call him by the words that he wants him called by. And he thinks it's perfectly reasonable. How do you think that kid, how is he going to function without socialism? He believes it's so easy to convince him that person has stuff that you don't have. He's taken it from you. Get it. Take it. Steal it. Vote for me and I'll protect you every step of the way. This is the grooming of useful idiots. Now, let me take you to Van Jones and to Bill Maher, who are finally waking up to how dire the situation is. We'll do that next.
3: Oh, crap.
4: Turns out.
3: Oh, when did that get there?
4: Common sense ain't all that common. But around here, it's still standard equipment. Glenn Beck returns in a minute.

0: Let me tell you something about Medicare that nobody in Washington is going to say out loud. It was not designed for you to understand it. Parts A, B, C, D, enrollment windows, penalties for missing deadlines. You're never told about. In that confusion pours an entire industry of agents whose first loyalty isn't to you, it's to whoever is paying them to push their plan. 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And that somebody is Chapter. They're the only Medicare advisor I trust because they're not paid to steer you anywhere. 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And they deliver. 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It's free. It takes about 20 minutes. And you'll finally have a straight answer. Dial #250, say the keyword Chapter. It's #250, keyword Chapter. Now, if you're a longtime listener of mine, you know that I have not had a lot of nice things to say about Van Jones. The two of us mellowed quite a bit over the years. I still don't trust Van Jones. I'm sure he's a fine guy. I don't know him really. We have met once in the past. He tried to convince me to come on to his show, and he wanted to talk to me. And he said, Glenn, I'm not the guy you say. So I met him. We were in California. I've never told this story before. We were in California. Somebody in my on my staff took a picture of us. I'll have to share it with you. Took a picture of us, both of us, two guys. Neither of us had our glasses. And we're in this Airbnb in Los Angeles that I was renting. He came over to the house. And I said, you want something to eat? And he's like, yeah. And I said, we'll just heat up. I don't remember what it was. It was in the winter. Maybe it was hot chocolate or something. I said, we'll just heat it up in the microwave. And here's two grown men without glasses trying to figure out, how do I just, what does this button say, Van? It was a very real moment between us. But I still don't know what he actually believes. So I get a lot of heat because I come out and I said, good for you, Van Jones. Good for you. Thank you for saying these things. And a lot of people aren't happy. Well, you're going to have to get over it. A lot of things in life are not going to make you happy. Here's what Van Jones said.
1: I am tired of a set of people on the very far left in the Democratic Party, my party, telling us that in order for us to be progressives, we now have to believe ideas and support ideas that are completely nuts. I am a progressive Democrat. In other words, everything that's good in our party, I believe in, have believed in for a long time. Do I want universal health care, Medicare for all, whatever you want to call it? Absolutely. If you are sick, you should be able to go see a doctor. That's a good idea. But what does it have to do with supporting Hamas? What does it have to do with putting up candidates who say we should have no police, no prisons, we can't deport anybody, even if they commit rape or murder, Israel shouldn't exist? These are terrible ideas. These are awful ideas. Where did these ideas even come from? If we want people to join this party, when people come to the party, you want to give them a wonderful punch bowl of wonderful ideas like this. Who is putting the poop in the punch bowl?
0: Progressive Democrats. Man, I think you're misguided on what progressivism really is, but that's his view of progressivism. I want to go into this a little deeper, and I want to show you what Bill Maher said. And I salute both of them for saying these things out loud. Hopefully more Democrats will wake up and go, oh, wow, we've been hijacked. Now, they're making it impossible for me to go see The Odyssey. I really want to see The Odyssey because I like Christopher Nolan. But did you see The Odyssey, Ricky? You said it sucked.
2: I wouldn't say sucked. I took one for the team. I did see it. It's not a masterpiece, in my opinion. You can see it for yourself and be disappointed.
0: I'm going to go see it because I've had the opposite reviews from friends who said, oh, no, it's really good. So is it just a good movie? Is it a good movie?
2: It's good. It's not a masterpiece. He'll get an Oscar for the DEI crap. But.
0: Oh, jeez. Oh, jeez. All right. Back in a minute. Stand by.
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0: Senator Chris Van Hollen, Maryland Democrat, says in March, President Trump said we won.
1: Why are Americans still getting killed? Why is the Strait of Hormuz still closed? Why are oil and gas prices going back through the roof again?
0: Having no strategy is unfair to the troops, says Van Hollen.
2: ABC's Chuck Sievertson. The war is expected to have a big impact on the midterm elections, especially as rising oil prices drive gas prices over $4 once again. This is ABC News.
3: You never know when the news will break, but leave us on, and you will.
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3: WFIR.

Welcome to the Glenn Beck program. So Van Jones comes out and says, you know, hey, this is crazy. These Democratic socialists and these anti-Israel people, this is going to kill the Democratic Party. And I'm like, and my first response, honestly, my first response was almost like, oh, really, Van? Really? Okay. Change.org led a campaign to destroy me, my family, and my career because you said I was, I don't know, a Nazi or whatever, because I pointed out that anti-Semitism was going to rear its ugly head and it

0: it was going to come from the socialist side. Okay? I was crazy, so I had to be destroyed. I was crazy because I said, these are Marxists that you're dealing with. And he blames me for his loss of the job at the White House. And so he's always been mad at me because I was after him and trying to destroy his family. And well, I didn't lead a campaign. I just said what I believed was true. You led a campaign to destroy me and my family. So I was my first natural man, and natural man is the enemy of God. My first natural man reaction was, oh, really? Whoa, about time. I don't want to be that guy. And I'm not that guy. I am thrilled that he is there because we need people like this to actually speak out. Now, my problem with Van Jones is I don't know if he believes it or not. I don't know if he's playing a game. I don't know. I think he's sincere, but I don't know. Because what I'm left with is then he doesn't know the truth about what progressivism really is. It'd be interesting to see somebody like a Van Jones or somebody else to call me up who have called me names forever and said I was crazy. Now that it's all happening exactly the way I said it would, it'd be interesting to hear from them and say, Glenn, why? What did I miss? How did you see this? What did I miss? Because you're still missing it, Van. You're still missing it. You say you're a deep progressive. Okay. Well, do you know what a early 20th century American progressive was? An early 20th century American progressive did not like the Constitution and the Bill of Rights. They thought we needed to move past them. Exactly what the DSA is saying now. We've got it. In fact, we have that cut. Here's the DSA talking about abolishing the Senate. Listen.
1: So you don't want to abolish the Senate. United States Senate, because that's what Article 1 is.
2: The United States Senate is an undemocratic institution. It gives more representation to people in smaller states than to the 30 million people in California.
1: So you've got the House of Representatives, which is population-driven, mm-hmm. and then you've got the Senate. So every state, if you're a small state, you still get two senators, even though you only get maybe one congressman, in order to make all of the states have fair representation. So you say, I'm just confused.
2: When you ask normal Americans if Congress and the Senate and our political system is working for them, mm-hmm. most people are very unhappy with the political system and
0: okay,
2: they say...
0: Stop. It has nothing to do with... I'm just not going to let that propaganda go on. It has nothing to do... Yes, I say that. I say that. Senate doesn't work. Congress doesn't work. Why? It's not because it's undemocratic. It's not because the way the founders did it. It's because we're not using it the way the founders set it up. And by the way, it was you progressives that changed the makeup of the Senate. We haven't done since Woodrow Wilson. The Senate was supposed to be representing the states. They were never to be elected. They were to be elected by the legislature in each state. Their job, the job of the Congress, was hold the purse strings. They make all the decisions on money. That's why they have to be reelected every 2 years, because they know, our founders knew, if they're spending money like crazy people, you'll vote them out. Or at least that's what they thought you would do. You'll vote them out. Okay? They're the closest to you, so they have to be every 2 years. The senators were every 4 years, but you never had a say in that because they were trying to balance the people with the states, so the federal government didn't get out of control. The states were the ones. So the state of Texas, the state of New York would always send somebody in who is just watching the back of New York. Screw Pennsylvania, screw Texas. I care about New York. I'm going to make sure it's right for New York. So they were taking the people and they were balancing it with the states, and then the president would be there to veto anything that was outside of the realm of the Constitution. That's the only reason why he was supposed to veto things. Okay. Not because he didn't like it. Not because his party wasn't for it. Was because he felt it's unconstitutional. And if he was wrong, you could go back and you could vote it back in. Then it would be kicked up to the Supreme Court and they'd have to make a decision based not on politics or whatever feel good today, or whatever they believe, but what the founders wrote in the Constitution. We haven't done that in a long time. So you want to complain about it's not working. Maybe we should try it the original way. It's kind of like, It's kind of like classic Coke. They tried new Coke, didn't work. They went back to the original recipe. Imagine KFC, some guy comes in and is like, you know what? Forget these 11 herbs and spices. I got a new recipe. It might work. Let's say it doesn't. You go back to the original recipe. But that's not what progressives do. For instance, let's take Obamacare. We were promised Obamacare was going to save everybody money. We were going to love it. Okay? It didn't save money. We told you at the beginning it wouldn't save money. And I told you at the beginning. So what they'll do is they'll be about 5 to 10 years away from this vote. And then everybody will forget what we had. And you'll forget about, wait, healthcare was a lot better in 2010 than it is now. Maybe we should go back to that or fix it from there by getting the government out of it. No. They'll say we need more government. And then more government, and then more government. What is that? They would call that progress, because we're progressing to something. That's what progressivism means. We're progressing to something new. Well, what is that? And who says when to stop? The early 20th century progressives, they loved communism. Now, I give them the benefit of the doubt because they had never seen it in action. They had never seen Theodore Roosevelt. Great example. He was all for eugenics and gene splicing and whatever else we could do. All the things that we taught, listen carefully, we taught the Nazis to do. He was all for it. So was Woodrow Wilson, because they hadn't seen what it turns into. Well, now we do. Now we know communism doesn't work. Now we know socialism fails every single time. And yes, dear listener, even in Sweden and in Norway, they haven't done it since the 90s. They are more free with their business. They have more tax on everybody than we do, but less tax on the rich. Everybody pays their fair share. They don't just say, we're going to take it from the rich, because why? They realized they won't have any makers left. All the rich people, all of the doers, all the creators will leave, and then they'll be bankrupt. But that doesn't care. They don't care. They've never learned that lesson. Look at what Mamdani is doing. So progressivism, well, they loved communism. They just didn't want the blood in the streets. So they said, we'll just do it subtly, one piece at a time. We'll dismantle this system one piece at a time. And then, as I said, Van Jones, in 2008, 9, 10, 11, 12, 13, 14, 15, all the way, you come to a point to where both systems cannot survive. You come to a place where you've broken this system so much, it can't survive. And this system isn't working because it never works. And so you will blame it on the capitalist system. You'll blame it on the founders. And you'll say, we got to get rid of that. And we have to do this hardcore. That's the dream of progressivism. Let me ask you, you say you're for socialism. You didn't say it there, but you are. You're for socialized medicine, socialized this, socialized that. Can you tell me about what they did in Sweden that made it work? Because you can't also be for taxing the rich, or it won't work. But do you learn that? No. So when you're progressing, who finally says stop? Who says, okay, this doesn't work? Nobody, because it's progress. You can't reverse it. You can't go the other way. Sweden did. You can't. Okay, you won't. That's the real tragedy about people who believe they're progressives. They don't understand what it was set up to do in the first place. Progressivism is the first train station. The next train station is socialism. And as Marx said and Lenin said, that's just a stop on the way to communism. You don't believe me? Well, you seem to have supported the DSA for a very long time. 51% of the board of directors of the DSA are self-avowed communists. So when you start getting into communism, why are you surprised? I'll tell you why. Because, and this is absolutely true in the world, perception is reality. You have perceived progressivism in a certain way that has limits. That's your reality. But that doesn't make it reality. It's just your reality. And you refuse to see the bigger reality. So while I commend Van Jones, you're on the right track. Now, keep thinking this through. If you're sincere, keep thinking this through. I'm not sure you're sincere. The other one that did it is Bill Maher. Can we play a little bit of what Bill Maher said?
3: I mean, by the way, you get some Democrats.
4: Democrats are cowardly.
3: Yeah.
4: They're cowardly. Their party is being taken over now by, you know, every day I hear about a new very radical. I feel very good about, like, 10 whenever years ago, like, I did lose fans because, you know, I wasn't going to go along with some of this crazy stuff on the left, too. I didn't change really on what I thought about the right, but just I can't sit and just not notice stuff, which people seem to want to do because it's all about my team or your team. But, you know, there's some crazy stuff, you know, when we're cheering for the Intifada. I'm out.
0: I remember Bill Maher mocking Dennis Prager on his show because he was talking about menstruation, that men can't menstruate. And Bill Maher had never paid attention to it. And this is a big problem with our friends. I'm going to address something that my sister brought up to me. And she's like, Glenn, I'm getting hammered by this new thing. And I said, I don't know if that's even true. Let me check on it. People read their own sources, and then when you put perspective with it or you correct it, they stop listening. You can't do that. You are either pursuing the truth or you might as well sit in the stands because you're cheering for a team. This is not about a team, your team, my team. This is about finding the truth so we can leave our country to our children, and they'll have a better opportunity in front of them. Do you want to leave? I know you don't, but do you want to leave this country where Iran has a nuke? That thing's never solid. We're still fighting wars everywhere. We're broke as all get out. Our dollar is inflating, so everything costs more. Our kids are getting dumber and dumber because we refuse to address education. We just keep progressing. We just keep going in the wrong direction without turning around, without anyone at least half aside saying, you know what, guys, I've always believed what we're doing, but look at the results. It's not working. So what is it we're doing that isn't working? What the answer is, we have to have more of it. Well, that doesn't make any sense in any world. But you refuse to turn around. What Van Jones and Bill Maher did, I commend them. I am so glad. And not because, hey, finally they're recognizing whatever. I'm glad because if somebody that has a voice in a platform like them does not start to warn regular Democrats, these people, they don't listen to me. They listen to them. And if they start to say on regular sources that they're watching, all the Democrats are watching, and you finally have somebody stepping up and going, hey, this Intifada thing is wrong. This let's abolish the Senate. That's communism. No. If somebody like them don't say it, we're lost. I commend them and I encourage them to keep it up. Doesn't mean I agree with everything. It means I encourage them to keep it up.
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2: It was November of last year that Governor Greg Abbott sat beside Google Chair Sundar Pichai and declared,
3: "Texas will be the centerpiece for AI data centers."
2: New polling suggests a majority of Abbott's constituents oppose data centers 8 months after his meeting with Pichai.
4: "We must prohibit them from building AI data centers in rural Texas neighborhoods."
2: A coalition of AI firms says data centers pump $4.5 billion into the state's economy every year. Jim Ryan, ABC News in Dallas-Fort Worth.
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7: Fox News, I'm Roger Stern. Brillern, police shot and killed a man they say was behind a deadly vehicle attack at a Pride event this weekend.
8: He's been identified by police as 21-year-old Abdul B, a German citizen born in the country but has family ties to Lebanon. He's known by police after committing other crimes in the past.
7: Fox's Rebecca Castor says this appears to be an Islamic terrorist attack. One person died, 29 others were hurt. The U.S. pausing its attacks on Iran for a second day, saying they hope for a settlement. But Democratic Arizona Senator Mark Kelly says the White House didn't know what it was doing from the start.
9: This was about regime change. Then it became about nuclear weapons, then about ballistic missiles, then about the Navy. They are flailing here.
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0: Welcome to the Glenn Beck Program. I want to play one more thing from the DSA, Democratic Socialist co-chair. 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
12: The problem we're facing in our housing system is that we talk about tenants and we say they have to pull themselves up by their bootstraps. They have to be responsible financially. But when we look at the landlords, we don't use those same standards. Landlords in New York have been making a 12% return on their investment.
13: How much should they make? What's fair for the landlord to make if you don't like 12?
12: They're complaining that 12 is not enough. And we don't think that anyone should have a constitutional right to double-digit returns on their investment. That's why we've implemented...
13: No one should have a right to a double-digit return on their investment.
12: No one has a right. That's not... That's not in the Constitution, but what we see is that when we implement a rent freeze...
0: Right to life, liberty, and the pursuit of happiness, among other things. Have you read the Bill of Rights? I think it's the Ninth Amendment. Just because it's not written down doesn't mean you have a right. It means these are the things that stop the government, not you. You have rights.

0: The headlines move on, but the heartbreak and terror do not. Iran and terrorist proxies continue to target Israel. Hezbollah continues to attack in the north, forcing families to live under constant threat and in shelters. But Israel is not only defending her people, she's standing on the front lines against terror that threatens all of us. Even when the news crews leave, the International Fellowship of Christians and Jews is still there every day on the ground, providing life-saving aid. Near Israel's borders with Lebanon, a Hezbollah drone recently struck the home of Yelena. She was widowed earlier this year, leaving her alone. She was trapped inside by the blast. Thankfully, she wasn't injured, but she remains displaced. "It's hard these days," she told one volunteers for IFCJ, "but I don't want to leave." As Christians, we're called to stand with God's people and pray for those defending Israel and protecting the freedoms we hold dear. 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Right now, pray ifcj.org. That's pray ifcj.org.
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6: From ABC News, I'm Mike Dubusky. Today marks 100 days until the midterm elections, with races across the country heating up. Democratic House Minority Leader Hakeem Jeffries speaking at an event in Pennsylvania today.
7: Donald Trump and MAGA Republicans told you they'd bring grocery prices down on day one. They told you they'd stop spending money on stupid wars in the Middle East. They promised to bring energy prices down by 50% and get

0: gas below $2 a gallon. The exact opposite has happened.
1: Democrats in Maine this weekend selected Troy Jackson as their pick to take on Republican Senator Susan Collins this fall. He takes over from Graham Plattner, who suspended his campaign amid multiple allegations of sexual misconduct. Month 6 of the war in Iran, with still no end in sight, the New York Times reports the Trump administration is holding off on an escalation in fighting over concerns it will deplete American weaponry in the area. The White House says all options remain on the table. Republican Congressman Mike Turner of Ohio telling ABC that U.S. allies should step up.
2: Our allies and those in which they sell energy to are going to have to step up to the plate here. America, the United States cannot do this alone. There is economic pressure that can be placed on Iran.
1: It comes as Israeli Prime Minister Benjamin Netanyahu heads to Washington this week for Netanyahu's first face-to-face meeting with President Trump since February. Here's ABC's Stephen Portnoy.
3: We know that the two speak often. Trump has said in recent months they talk just about every 2 days. You'd imagine that Iran will probably dominate the conversation between the president and Benjamin Netanyahu, but you also might expect that Trump will bring up Lebanon. He's been critical of how Netanyahu has targeted Hezbollah in recent months.
1: And the man authorities say is responsible for yesterday's car ramming attack on a Berlin Pride parade has been shot and killed by police. You're listening to ABC News.
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1: Some 300,000 people are now being told to evacuate across southern Europe as the wildfire threat there grows. ABC's Marcus Moore reports from the Foreign Desk.
10: Americans Tammy and Brendan Hutchinson living in a suburb of Bordeaux among the evacuees.
11: It escalated pretty quickly.
12: You could see the wind shift and it really got thick smoke and it was real, you know, a lot of ash falling out of the sky.
10: More firefighters arriving as they evacuated.
11: When we were leaving Bordeaux, there were caravans of fire trucks and military. They are sending in reinforcements from Paris.
10: Tour de France race officials say they will shorten the distance by a third on the last day so police can be diverted to assist regions in flames.
1: At least one person has died in Spain on account of those fires. Complicating matters, a heat wave is set to begin in France earlier this week. Record high temperatures are also impacting the western U.S. ABC News meteorologist Samara Theodore has details.
13: Temperatures are taking a run to the high 90s, some spots feeling like the triple digits. I mean, Kansas City feeling like 114 degrees. Oklahoma City, 106 degrees on Monday. And finally, I'll leave it here. We have critical fire danger for places like Reno and just south of Burns, Oregon. So be very mindful in the north as well.
1: And police in Seattle are still searching for the two men who allegedly did a base jump off the Space Needle this weekend. I'm Mike Dabusky, ABC News.
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15: The lawsuit accuses the Trump administration of using claims of forced labor as an illegal pretext to impose sweeping tariffs on dozens of countries. While the lawsuit acknowledges that Trump has the authority to use some tariffs to address unfair trade practices, it claims these new tariffs lack the country-specific justifications that are required by law. A spice importer and watch company filed the lawsuit in New York with the backing of the same legal organization that successfully blocked Trump's first round of tariffs. Peter Harlambous, ABC News, New York.

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1: Glenn Beck is on.
2: Hello, America. Welcome to the Glenn Beck program. There's a lot going on in our world, but I want to spend a few minutes just talking about the Democratic Socialists of America. They released their new program, their new platform, and it's important that we go through it. And we've talked about it, how they say they want to, you know, redo the Senate. Okay, well, they want to redo a lot of things. And I've got a couple of lessons from history that I'd love to share with you so you can share with people who are talking about this platform. I'll give you some information. I don't think you're going to get anyplace else. We'll do that here in just a couple of seconds. You've heard me talk about Rough Greens and the Jumpstart trial bag. Well, Dr. Black has outdone himself with the Rough Greens 90-day challenge. A healthier, happier dog in 90 days. Guaranteed. In a couple of weeks, our dog Uno was completely different. Think about this. What would 1, 2, or maybe even 3 more healthy years with your dog mean to you? 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Because it's all cooked away in kibble food, gone before it ever reaches the bowl. Rough Greens gives it back. 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Rough Greens makes any dog food better. So the Democratic Socialists of America have released their new platform, and their platform is called Workers Deserve More. Now, you might say, who are the workers? Well, you can ask Mamdani because he apparently knows. Well, no, actually, they asked him and it stumped him. He couldn't answer who workers were. It also commits to the organization to abolish the United States Senate, replacing the president and the Supreme Court with an executive and a judiciary chosen by and subordinate to Congress. Okay, that means that you just want to abolish the United States of America. They also want to take the largest corporations into public ownership. This is communism. Abolishing ICE, granting amnesty to all immigrants, defunding the Department of War, and eventually writing a new constitution. That's interesting. Now their words, in their words, you know, some demands may be achievable under the current system, but complete victory, I'm quoting, requires building a new society from the ground up. Oh, well, the good news is we know how that society looks because it looks like the former Soviet Union or the current Chinese government. Now, this has been done before, and this is where the left loses. They always lose because they combine communism with radicalism and explosions and terrorism. And it's now all starting to feel an awful lot like 1968, 1969. I want to play a little clip here from the Beatles. The Beatles were asked to join this revolution, and John and Paul said, well, we'll think about it. We're going to the Himalayas right now. They went to the Himalayas and they gave the answer to the left with the song Revolution. I want to just play just a couple of seconds of this. Listen to this part of Revolution by the Beatles.

0: Okay. So in this song, they talk about you want money, but you want to give that money to people who hate? Count us out. You want a revolution? Well, we'd like to see your plan. Oh, your plan is to change the Constitution? Well, we would like to see, what was it? We'd like to change your head. You tell me it's the institution. That's what they're saying now. It's the institution itself. Well, you better free your mind instead. And if you go carrying pictures of Chairman Mao, you ain't going to make it with anyone anyhow. Now, they have a chance with Chairman Mao because no one knows who Chairman Mao really was. Or they did back then, but they don't now. He was responsible for killing tens of millions. The number might be as high as 90 million people. I can guarantee you, every scholar agrees that it was at least 30 million. It might be as high as 90 million. He was a cold stone killer, but he had new ideas, and these ideas were going to work no matter who in his population had to die. Now, let me play something else. This is from Hassan Piker. This is Hassan Piker praising Chairman Mao. Listen to this.
1: With the security checkpoints, I live streamed the entire process. I got stopped by a cop who thought I was like making fun of Mao Zedong, which I never would and never will. Mao Zedong is one of the great leaders of this world. Okay. A man who changed the entire universe, the entire planet.
0: The entire universe. Wow. Okay. Stop. Now, here he is from clip from yesterday. Here he is dressed as Chairman Mao.
1: No more to Trumpism, but no more to the Democrats who compromise, who conciliate, and who betray us. No more to the fascist reactionaries, but no more to the Democrats who will collaborate and cooperate with the fascists, who will fund ICE, who will fund Stop. Israel.
0: This is exactly the way it has happened every single time. Now, the Beatles figured it out. The Beatles were like, yeah, we thought about it for a second, but you're blowing things up. You're teaching people to hate. You're praising Chairman Mao, and you say you want to change the Constitution. No. Now, they have 104,000 members, 90 endorsed candidates this cycle, more than a dozen people running for Congress. The mayor of New York City is one of them. And here's what almost nobody that has covered the story about their platform and getting rid of the Senate has mentioned, and they don't even know, I can guarantee you. America's already tried it, and not in theory. In Pennsylvania, in 1776, when the ink was drying on the Declaration of Independence, Pennsylvania's radicals wrote the most, quote, democratic constitution in the Western world. They said, we're going to have one chamber, no Senate, no governor. Just an executive council of 12 chosen by and answerable to the assembly. Judges could be removed, annual elections, term limits, open galleries, every bill printed before the people, before a vote. The guy who presided over this convention and the guy who wrote it, this might shock you, was Benjamin Franklin. This was the cutting edge of human liberty at the time. We're going to do exactly what the Democratic Socialists say they want to do now. Here's what happened. It produced a government that disenfranchised roughly 40% of the adult population in Pennsylvania. They started to require loyalty oaths. They seized property by legislative vote. They set price controls. On October 4th, 1779, an armed militia marched through the streets of Philadelphia to the house of James Wilson. He was one of the signers of the Declaration because Wilson had defended men the assembly wanted punished. You're not standing against the assembly. Wilson and about 30 others barricaded themselves inside and they fired down the street and the street fired back and six men died. And that was at the corner of 3rd and Walnut in the capital of the American Revolution, killed in a dispute between a legislature and the people it claimed to be. See, that's the deal. You claim it's for the people, it's the people's, or it's the workers, and it never is in the end. 4 years later, Pennsylvania's own Council of Censors published its review of what had gone wrong. The assembly, they found, had assumed the powers that belonged to the executive and to the courts, and over the ordinary course of business, they violated those things, and no one could stop it. James Madison read the report. He quoted it in Federalist 48 alongside Jefferson's line about Virginia's own assembly. 173 despots will be as oppressive as one, and an elective despotism was not the government we fought for. Ricky, where is it? Is it Colombia? It's not Colombia. Where is it the despot is now in South America that is...
2: Nicaragua?
0: Nicaragua, not running for re-election. Just canceled the elections, okay? It's easy to vote people in. It's really hard to vote them out, okay? This is where the Senate really came from. The Senate is written, or was written until the progressives changed it, to protect the states. And it didn't come from a love of Wyoming or, you know, Virginia. It came from Philadelphia, from bodies in the street, from the discovery that a single assembly answering only to itself is not the purest form of democracy. It's the shortest road out of democracy. Pennsylvania abolished its own constitution in 1790, 14 years after they adopted it, and they put a Senate in. Now, the Senate, and this is a part that you need to hear, the Senate is malproportioned, and Madison knew it. He wanted equal state suffrage at the convention and defended it in Federalist 62 as a compromise of necessity, not a principle, a price. Wyoming and California each get two senators at a ratio of 68 to 1. The House has been frozen at 435 since 1929. That was an act of Congress. That is not the Constitution. That was an act of Congress. Expanding it will just take a simple law. Of everything on the DSA list, the one that might be defensible, and conservatives might be the one that should propose this, maybe, because a house closer to the people is a house harder for money to buy. And it was in 1929 that this changed. Maybe we should allow the house to grow again. Public ownership, that's another thing in their platform. That's not alien to us either. Tennessee Valley Authority, the Bank of North Dakota, the Alaska Permanent Fund, Norway's oil fund, which made every Norwegian a millionaire on paper. However, Sweden actually tried the ownership plank. In 1976, the trade unions proposed the Minder plan. Buy Swedish industry gradually and share by share, put it into worker-controlled funds. It passed in 1983. Sweden repealed it in 1991 because they learned that capital doesn't wait around for an act of Congress or, you know, the reading of a bill. The rich people and the people that were actually building industries, they got out, okay? Just like Britain, they nationalized coal. They nationalized the rail lines, steel, power in 1945. And they were standing in front of the IMF, the International Monetary Fund, with their hat in their hand by 1976. India nationalized the banks in 1969, spent a generation growing at 3.5%. Venezuela rewrote their constitution. They took their companies. They took them. They capped prices. They lost 3/4 of its economy and nearly 8 million of its own people in Venezuela. And one place the abolition argument was put directly to the voters, Minneapolis, 2021. The city where it started lost 56 to 44. But the plank that tells you everything is the Senate. Because Article 5 of our Constitution, written after the experiment of Philadelphia, says no state without its consent shall be deprived of its equal suffrage in the Senate. That's the only sentence in the entire document that the amendment process refuses to reach. Can't do anything. The framers protected the one thing from the future, and this is it. They knew people would try it because it had been tried before, and they saw the disaster that it was, which means abolishing the Senate requires the unanimous agreement of all 50 states, including 25 smallest, voting to make themselves irrelevant. They know that. They know that. That's why the program says we need a new constitution, because this constitution will not allow them to do it. You know, and that's the thing that socialists and communists know. When the only lawful road is closed, you're no longer talking about amending a republic. You're talking about replacing it. The founders were not protecting the powerful when they built breaks. They were protecting the farmer in a minority from the majority that was certain of itself. Every safeguard on this list exists for the same reason, because 104,000 people who are sure that they are exactly right are as dangerous as one king who is sure he's right and considerably harder to argue with. Pennsylvania found this out at 3rd and Walnut, cost them 6 men and 14 years. We wrote it down so we wouldn't have to learn it again. They are taking us in a very dangerous path. Do not dismiss the Democratic Socialists. They are radicals that want to destroy our Constitution, the United States of America, and our way of life. More in a minute.
2: Doesn't matter if you drive a truck or a Tesla. Raising good kids takes the same kind of love. More Glenn Beck, next.

0: 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So it's the summer of 250 at the Torch, and we have been studying the Bill of Rights and giving you guides so you can teach your children the Bill of Rights and songs that go along with it that they will like to listen to over and over and over again. And it teaches them. It just pounds this, you know, what every right in the Bill of Rights is about. And there's a new study guide and song out on the Seventh Amendment. It's about your right to a jury to decide your case in civil disputes instead of just letting a judge decide. And this is such a great thing because it is actually, it shows the founders said, trust the people, not the experts. And we're losing this, that instinct, that check against the experts and governmental power. We're losing this rapidly because at its core, what it's asking you to do, the Seventh Amendment, what it's asking you to do is trust your fellow American. Do we have that anymore? Do we trust each other with our liberty anymore? And if we stop trusting each other, who do we turn to? Yeah, convenient, isn't it? We trust only the experts and the government. We can look at the deep state and complain and wonder how they got all this power, who gave it to them, but that won't get us back to the people. The first step is to restore trust, and that could start in your home, then in your community. It starts with understanding our freedoms and the stories that made them possible. We have to live up to them, become the people who are trustworthy with the liberty of others once again. And you can convince people, you know, who are convinced that clinging to the government is an answer. You can convince them to let go. Get the song and the study guide today, torch250.com. 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It's the Seventh Amendment. And if we don't know how our Constitution works, if we don't know our right, everybody says, I got a right. They don't have any idea what they're talking about. They have no idea what they're talking about. You need to be able to defend it. You need to be able to explain why these rights are important, why the Constitution is important. It's for you. It's for your kids. It's for your neighbor kids, your grandkids, whoever you can share it with. 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All right, back in just a second. Stand by.
1: Glenn Beck will be back.
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10: ABC News, I'm Mike Dubosky. Democrats making their case to voters with now just 100 days to go until the midterm elections. In Pennsylvania, House Minority Leader Hakeem Jeffries appearing alongside Governor Josh Shapiro. Here's the PA governor.
11: With Democrats in the majority, we're going to work to reverse those cuts to SNAP, reverse those cuts to health care, and have real accountability for the corruption that we are seeing every day in Washington, D.C. That's what a Democratic Congress will give you.
10: Meanwhile, in Maine's

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0: Welcome to the Glenn Beck program. You know, I was just talking to Jason because he was doing the Torch Insider broadcast, and he read a note from one of the insiders who was talking about today's show. And could you just share that, Jason?
1: Yes, our subscriber Hair on Fire. She said that today's show is making me feel helpless. What can I do as an average everyday American?
0: So why do you think she said that?
1: I think there's a...
0: about today's show?
1: It's an onslaught of heavy news, I believe, with, you know, the Cuban report, how they're influencing radicals in the United States, DSA growing in numbers, those kinds of topics and stories, I think.
0: So I have to tell you, when radicals win the streets, they lose the country. Because we are not a radical nation. We're not. Even though we were born as radicals, we are not. And if you remember what happened with SDS, the students, the student-led, you know, socialist Marxist group, what did they do? In 1969, they went to the Democratic Convention in Chicago at the Coliseum. And the Students for Democratic Society had 100,000 members and hundreds of chapters on campuses

0: all over. And that's about what it's about where the DSA is at today. I think they were, what did they say, 110,000 people? So now SDS back in 69 is the size of the DSA today. And it's the same group of people. And they gave birth to the Weather Underground, the Weathermen, all of these really, really radical people. And they showed up and they were violent on the street. Remember, it was just a few months before that, that in Greenwich Village, they were assembling a nail bomb and it went off and it killed a bunch of them. Okay. They had all of these anti-war protests on the streets. And, you know, there was just real problems of violence everywhere. And people were starting to get sick of it because it became obvious to the American people that this was not about the war. This was not about Nixon or Kennedy or Lyndon Johnson. This was about communism. This was about flushing the entire system, and they would take it. They saw the violence on the streets, and people realized these people are not like us. They are not like us. I have hope because this was the last time this played out in America. This was their last phase. This has grown exactly the same way it grew last time. Now it's stronger this time, or was stronger this time, because it has the corporations and it has a lot of people on the inside of the government. But they are slowly revealing themselves, and those who are in the inside of the government, who are on the left, you have people now like Bill Maher and Van Jones, who I would have always categorized not as Democrats, but on the left. They are now coming out and saying, this got to stop. They're seeing the poison themselves, and they're pointing it out. And the more people that you get like that, that point it out to Democrats, the faster this thing is going to fall apart. Okay? It's not going to solve all of our problems. You're going to still have problems with people who disagree with you on the direction of the country and, you know, Donald Trump and everything else. But you're not going to be dealing with the socialist radicals, the communists, who are now saying that they want to change the government. They want to change the Constitution and get rid of the presidency and the judicial process, all of this stuff. That is not what Americans want. So I have to tell you, I find great hope because I think we're in the last stage. Now it could go the other way. Believe me, it could go the other way. Let's see how these elections turn out. But it could go the other way. If they gain power and they continue to put people on the inside of this government, we're in trouble. We're in deep trouble. But I still think that it's, you know, there's a greater chance of us succeeding by far than failing. And that is because that comes from my faith in God. I've seen too many miracles, too many things that have happened that you're like, well, that should have happened that way. Donald Trump being shot, the election of 2020, it actually made us stronger. While making us weaker, it woke us up and made us stronger. COVID did the same thing, made us really, really weak, put real problems, but it woke a lot of people up and they were like, wait a minute, I don't want any of this. So everything that seems to be bad, remember, God will use everything for his will. So even the bad stuff is going to be used for good purposes. We just have to not panic. We have to have faith, and we have to do our part. You know, the secret on this is the news is about our collective problem. The news is about our country. And so when we hear these things, we think this is such a big problem. I can't do anything about it. And that's where you start to lose faith. I can't do anything about this. You can, actually, but not in the way that everybody thinks. Everybody thinks is, let me ask you this. Who's the most powerful man on earth today? In ways I've never even thought of as president of the United States. Who's the most powerful man on earth? Donald Trump. Do you think Donald Trump's going to be able to solve this? I don't. If Donald Trump, the most powerful man on earth, can't solve this, then it's not that it can't be solved. It's that it cannot be solved by one man. Nor should it be. See, the left will tell you, yes, one man can solve all the problems. We'll show you. Mom Donnie is saying this. We'll show you that the answer is government. Whatever the problem, government can solve it. I don't believe that. You don't believe that. The collective cannot solve problems, especially with one man at the head of it. Okay? It has to come from individuals solving their own problems in their own homes, in their own lives, and in their own communities and their own states, long before it gets to the country. And so when you feel discouraged, you feel like, oh, if I only had the voice of an angel, I would shake the earth to its core. Well, you're not an angel. You don't have that voice. You weren't given that voice. Nobody was given that voice. And if God wanted somebody to have that voice, he would have given it to somebody. But they didn't. He didn't. They don't have it. So stop looking for things that you're not supposed to have. You're supposed to have the voice you have. Now, how can you use that in your own life, with your own family, in your area of influence? That's what matters. And I have to tell you, we're not any different, you and I. I can't tell you how many years I prayed for, Lord, I just need more of this. I need more information. I need more understanding. I need more talent to be able to explain this. I need more people around me so we can... No. Forgive me for my sin, Lord. I don't. Otherwise, he would have given it to me. I need exactly what I have. Except I need one thing that I didn't have for a long time. I'm going to say this carefully so you understand. Humility. What we all need is humility. The Lord's not asking any of us to play the Savior. He's not asking any of us to be the guy. He's not. He's asking you to be exactly who you are. He's asking you to use the tools that you currently have. I guarantee you, everything that you need, you have. And you might be sitting here saying, well, I want to start my own business, but I don't have. But you have everything in you. Now you just have to figure out the path. And that's the hard part, because a lot of that comes with patience. A lot of that comes from just doing the right thing over and over and over again for a long time. You know, I tell my son and my daughter all the time, you don't know who's watching you. You have no idea who's going to cross your path. You're going to work and work and work, and you're going to think you have the, you know, I know exactly how it has to be, and I have to do this, and I have to do that. And then when I do that, then I have to find this person, and that person is going to, no, you don't. You just have to do what you're supposed to do and do it so well that somebody is going to see it. Somebody's going to recognize. Somebody's going to walk by your path and go, oh my gosh, you're amazing. Can I help you? Because I have this tool over here. And I think if we put your chocolate with my peanut butter, we're going to make some amazing things happen. So don't be discouraged. There's really, honestly, I know what it's like to feel helpless on these subjects. I know it. But I say this because I've lived it and I still fight it every day. I come home some days and my wife will say, how was the show today? And I'll just shake my hand. Another show of saying the same stuff and not making any difference. And that's wrong. That's wrong. But that, if you recognize that that's wrong in my life, it's wrong in your life too. It's wrong. I know this sounds so stupid. It sounds so stupid. It doesn't sound stupid. It sounds like, oh, I know. But I'm looking to make a real difference. Mm-mm. The biggest difference you will make will be done within the four walls of your home. The biggest difference that you can make will be with your children, teaching them, guiding them, raising them, doing all the things that you know. I can't tell you how many regrets I have. I'm like a regret machine. It's, I hate it. It's my worst. One of my worst qualities is I beat myself up all the time for things that I missed, I should have done, I didn't do. It's usually not things I did. It's things I failed to do. And, you know, watching my kids now at their age, I'm like, oh, I should have done more of the. And my wife and I just have to remind each other every day. We did the best we could at the time. And she'll point out, well, no, we didn't. There were times that, no, honey, but yes, you're right on that. But there were times that we were both so beaten and so tired that that was the best we could do. Again, I'm preaching to the choir. So don't beat yourself up. Just do the best you can do today. And know that if you're doing that, the Lord multiplies. And everything works out. The answer is not one person. It's not one movement. It is one person doing the right thing in the smallest of ways. And when a whole buttload of us do that, the whole world changes. The whole world changes. If the president of the United States is not the guy to fix this, then you know the answer. And honestly, again, the Lord only picked one savior. God picked one savior. We have him. Stop looking for saviors on the horizon. You are the one in your own life. You're the one in politically speaking and fixing our nation. You're the one that will make all the difference.
1: Where you're from doesn't matter nearly as much as how you treat folks.
2: It's Ted Cruz. I mean, like, this dude has to be knocked over the head, like, hard.
1: More Glenn Beck next.

0: 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And without our history, we have no future. 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
4: News. I'm Carmen Roberts. The suspect in the deadly Berlin Pride attack is dead. German authorities say that police shot and killed 21-year-old Abdul Balut after a nearly 24-hour manhunt. Police say that he drove a van into a crowd, killing one person and injuring 29 in what they believe was an Islamic extremist attack. Fighting between the U.S. and Iran remains on pause as President Trump gives negotiators some space. U.N. Ambassador Mike Walls tells Fox News.
5: He's giving it a little bit of room. We've had both Iman and Iran and a number of our other negotiators engaged at every level, from the most senior levels all the way down to the technical level over the past few weeks, and particularly in the past few days.
4: Meantime, the truce in Yemen is falling apart with the Houthis and Saudis trading blows. 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
8: A coalition of data center stakeholders is running ads meant to ease concerns about the threat to Texas natural resources that the facilities may pose.
9: They use less than 0.5% of all water used in the state, and many recycle the water they do use.
8: Research from the University of Texas suggests the message may not be getting through. Only 29% of respondents to a UT poll support the building of a hypothetical data center in their community. 56% are opposed. Jim Ryan, ABC News in Dallas-Fort Worth.

There's some great responses to what we just talked about from Torch Insiders. And we're having a debate on whether, you know, be optimistic. One somebody just said, Glenn, well, your solution is be optimistic. That's not my solution. That's not, if that's what you're getting from the show, then I'm not doing my job. And I'll have to find another way to reach out. Because if you think that's the answer I'm giving you every day, my answer that I'm giving you every day is, A, we've been here before. I never believed that, but I do now because I know history. We've been here before. There are solutions, but the solutions are not radical in nature. They are return to the roots in nature. Learn history. Stay close to God. Listen to Him and the promptings of the Spirit. Stay away from the collective and be optimistic.

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9: From ABC News, I'm Mike Dubusky. 100 days from today, voters will head to the polls in the 2026 midterm elections. At an event in Pennsylvania today, House Minority Leader Hakeem Jeffries pitched the elections as a referendum on President Trump.
10: Since this guy took office, he has made more than 21,000 stock trades. He's added more than $2 billion to his personal bank account. His sons have made hundreds of millions more.
9: Democrats are facing an uphill battle and will need to pick up 4 seats to retake control of the Senate. Israeli Prime Minister Benjamin Netanyahu is headed to the U.S. this week as the war in Iran enters month 6. ABC's Stephen Portnoy says a recent agreement between the U.S. and Saudi Arabia will likely be a topic of discussion.
11: There's also the news of the past week with respect to President Trump's efforts to expand the Abraham Accords to have Arab countries normalizing relations with Israel, attaching that as a condition of the nuclear deal with Saudi Arabia. It was announced in the past week.
9: The White House tells ABC News that the president will retain all options with Iran after the New York Times indicated that the administration was thinking of stepping back from a plan to increase military action there. That's because the Pentagon's dwindling supply of air defense munitions in the Middle East. Police in Germany say the suspect in Saturday's deadly van attack outside a pride celebration in Berlin is dead after a confrontation with police. ABC News foreign correspondent Brick Klenet is in Berlin.
2: The suspect has been shot and killed by police following that attack at a pride event here in the city. The 21-year-old, he was suspected of driving a van into a crowd and stabbing multiple people. One person has been killed. Several others are fighting for their lives. Police say that officers fired at the man after he rushed towards them with a knife and that he died at the scene.
9: Authorities in Germany say the man was known to them and that he apparently tried to join the Islamic State. You're listening to ABC News.
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9: About 100 million people in the U.S. are under some form of heat alert this afternoon, with triple-digit temperatures today in the desert southwest to parts of the Rockies, the Plains, and the Dakotas. But it's not all about the heat.
14: The rain's not quite done for the south. This time, we're talking to a low country. Charleston, Brunswick, elevated flash flood risk. I will say it's wrapping up, but still some rain nonetheless. As a result, we do have this elevated flash flood risk. And I know there's a lot of spots down there that can flood easily, so be very mindful and careful.
9: ABC News meteorologist Samara Theodore. One person is in critical condition and four others were wounded after gunfire erupted at a recreational area in Robinson County, Michigan. Police say that suspect is in custody. And early this morning in Chicago, at least six people were injured when an assailant opened fire on a crowd. If you're planning a late-night outdoor party in Rochester, New York anytime soon, you're going to need a permit. The city instituting a controversial new measure aimed at curbing gun violence. Buffalo residents are weighing in.
15: 21 and over would be sufficient.
16: I think that is crazy that they're doing that to people now.
17: It would be very hard to enforce. And then it could get ugly, too, when they do try to step in and enforce.
18: It just creates more of an avenue for potential trivial arrests and more police involvement, unfortunately.
9: A permit will be needed for crews of 10 or more in public spaces after 11 p.m. I'm Mike Dubusky, ABC News.
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5: 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Coming up next, our final news roundup and information overload hour.
6: All right, news roundup and information overload hour. Here's our toll-free telephone number. You want to be a part of the program this Monday. It's 800-941-SEAN if you want to join us. Look, the issue of the SAVE Act, I know we have talked about it a lot, a real lot. It looks like this was Senator Lindsey Graham's, you know, working with the president that got us to this point, that they feel they can use the Reconciliation Act to actually get this thing passed. I know people would have preferred to pass it the old fashioned way, old school, forcing, you know, people to stay in session and not take vacation. When you really look at it, I mean, look, to be blunt, and maybe it's a good thing in the end, but the Congress, the House, the Senate, they don't really work a lot. The U.S. Senate has been in session about 79 days or 40% of the time so far this year, not exactly crushing it and working hard like so many of you do. But maybe in the end that saves us money because they're not picking our pocket and raising our taxes or messing things up. Anyways, so the president obviously has made this an issue front and center. The SAVE Act simply insists that people have proof of citizenship and voter ID. That's all he's asking for. Here's the president calling for Congress to pass the SAVE Act during the speech that he gave on Thursday night.
7: But most importantly, addressing this crisis of election security demands that Congress must pass the Save America Act. How easy is that to do unless you want to cheat? The only reason you wouldn't do it is you want to cheat because your policies are so bad and your candidates are so pathetic that you can't get away or can't get elected any other way. This landmark bill requires that all voters must show photo voter ID. How simple is that?
6: Now, I'm not sure why, but the Vice President, J.D. Vance, was on CBS News on Thursday saying, well, there's not enough time for the SAVE Act to be implemented for the midterms. Actually, there is enough time if it gets done soon. I believe the deadline, the drop dead date, is August the 3rd, maybe August the 2nd. But he said the SAVE Act is about saving future elections. I'd like to save this one personally myself. Listen.
8: You mentioned that the administration's top priority right now is passing the Save America Act. Even if it were passed tomorrow, there's not enough time for it to be implemented before voting starts for the November midterm elections.
9: So you're right. You know, the elections, in some ways, the process is already getting started for 2026. But you don't pass a piece of legislation because you think you're going to immediately benefit from it. You pass a piece of legislation because you think the American people are going to benefit from it over the long haul. We have to do it. Save America is not mainly about 2026, to your question. It's actually about saving America's elections well into the future.
6: Now, the Secretary for Homeland Security, Mark Wayne Mullins, has weighed in and said that Senator Thune had a difficult task of getting the votes for the SAVE Act. Well, we know that because we've been chronicling that, but let's listen into what he said.
10: I think the SAVE Act should be passed tomorrow. I think it should have already been passed. There's no excuse for it not being passed. However, he has a vote problem. There's a number. Leader Thune supports the SAVE Act. He voted for the SAVE Act when it came up during the Votorama. Except everybody controls their own card. And even I think the last time the vote came up, there was 49 that voted. Even if we did away with the filibuster, it still requires 51. So I know Leader Thune is working hard on that. But he's got a very, very difficult task ahead.
6: All right, joining us now for his take on all of this, Senator Rick Scott from my free state of Florida, now working with fellow senators to save the Save America Act. Senator, great to have you back. So, look, there's been a long working dream plan that Republicans would institute a filibuster. It'd be a talking filibuster. It would go on for whatever length of time that it took. The Senate wouldn't be allowed to leave session or close out a session. They've only been there about 79 days in a year. Sometimes that may be a good thing when they work less, but not in this case. Because as I just said, you know, it's about proof of citizenship. The president said that they've identified in the intel community, and he's released documents if people want to look at them and decide for themselves, that shows 250,000 illegal immigrants are registered to vote. I think that should be a basic principle when it comes to election integrity. It would also require voter ID. I don't know why anybody would ever be against that. Democrats are against that. Now, the new way that Republicans feel that this can get across the finish line is through the reconciliation process. Does it matter to you how it is passed?
11: Well, whatever we can get done, we need to get done. So, but let's keep the difference. In reconciliation, which is it's a vehicle that only takes Republican votes, the only thing you can do is budgetary items. So all we can actually do in that, we can't mandate voter ID, which is what the Save America Act. We can't mandate that you can't vote unless you can prove you're a U.S. citizen. You can't register to vote unless you're a U.S. citizen. All we can do is put carrots out there. We can say, hey, states, if you implement this, we'll give you some money. So we can give them money to make sure in their state they've implemented voter ID, in their state they've implemented that you can't register to vote unless you're American, you prove your American citizenship. So that's the difference. The Save America Act is a mandate. You have to have voter ID. You have to show your American citizen registered vote. A reconciliation, which only takes Republican votes, 50 votes, would just be, we give the state some money if they do it. So it's way better, and it's very, very, very important to get the Save America Act done. Now, the way to get it done is actually two ways. We can actually just get rid of the filibuster. The filibuster is only to stop debate. It never takes 60 votes to pass a bill. We have the votes to pass the Save America Act. So we do have those votes, but we don't have votes to get to 60. So what we do is either get rid of the filibuster or we say, okay, we're going to really enforce the filibuster where you have to talk. Right now we have filibusters, but we don't have to talk. The Civil Rights Act, which the Democrats blocked back in the 60s, that was passed when they did the filibuster and they said, okay, Johnson was the leader of the Senate then. Yeah. And he said, you guys can talk, but at the end of the talk, we're voting. And so, the leader then.
6: So does it seem to you that I guess all of this has to be done? My understanding is the final date on that would be August the 3rd. Do you believe that that will get done in that period of time?
11: Well, let's remember, we can stay here all through August and vote on this. Okay. So it would be every day before every day makes it easier to implement this in this election. But reality is we can try to take care of this year's election also, but we're do that for the future too. So my belief is we ought to be starting this week. We ought to stay here. Let's just stay here over the weekend until we get all this done. We come in on Mondays. We live on Thursdays. We're not doing what Americans do. You know, most Americans work 5 days a week, and I'm a business guy. Most business guys, we work 7 days a week. We ought to act like that. Let's act like business people and say, this is really important. And by the way, you know, Sean, Republicans, Democrats, Independents want this. The only Democrats that don't want it are the elected Democrats up here. They're the ones that don't want it. So,
6: well, it's an 85-15 issue, in some cases 90-10, isn't it?
11: Yeah. I mean, the American public knows. You saw what the president came out with his press conference. I mean, it's scary, you know, about our elections. You saw what happened to Spencer Pratt, where they paid, you know, he has showed evidence that the people were paid on Skid Row to vote for Karen Bass. So you know this stuff is going on. So if you don't want to pass this, that means you want cheating. This is not going to disenfranchise anybody. It's going to make sure your vote doesn't get diluted. So who's not going to disenfranchise? It's not going to disenfranchise American citizens that are willing to show their ID to vote, which they should. You show your ID to do everything else in life. Show your ID to do this.
6: You can't even get a nicotine pouch without an ID.
11: What?
6: You can't get a six-pack of beer or a bottle of wine without an ID. You can't get on a plane without an ID. I mean, you know, don't leave home without it because you're going to need it at some point. You can't drive a car, and God help you if you don't have your license with you, right? I mean, these are basic things that we all live with.
11: Go to the doctor's office. All sorts of, almost anything you do, you have to have your ID. And so you know, the country of Colombia just had election. I mean, they have retinal, they scan your face before you even walk into the voting area. And then you have to show ID. What are we doing? If you don't want to have a secure election, then you want fraud. You know you can't win. Now, Democrats, you know, the Democrats are all socialists now, so they shouldn't win. Their ideas can't win, so they only can win through fraud. So this makes you mad that we're even having to fight over this. And so we need to stay up here every day until this gets done. It's the most important thing we can do right now.
6: All right, quick break. More with Florida Senator Rick Scott on the other side. Your call's also coming up, 800-941-SEAN, this Monday as we continue.
5: 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Now, what else can we come up with to piss off the left? 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

0: continue with my senator, Florida Senator from the free state of Florida. Rick Scott is with us. So explain why the majority leader has not been willing to do it up to this point. I mean, to be honest, the Senate's been in session only 79 days this year. You know, there's a part of me that was preferred that you guys work 2 weeks a year and go home, because then that's less damage you can do in the process. And I'm being somewhat facetious, but the reality is it's not like y'all working that hard that you can't spend a couple of weekends on something of great importance, like ensuring integrity in all elections. Look, I want things to go a lot further. I want signature verification. I want chain of custody controls. I want to limit mail-in ballots to the people that really need it. I don't want 3 months of early voting because so many things can happen before an election, i.e. George W. Bush and a DUI being revealed the weekend before an election. You know, that new information can change a lot of people's votes. I would prefer paper ballots myself. That's my own preference. A lot of countries have gone to other options only to return to paper ballots. I want partisan observers in every precinct in the country watching the voting all day, the vote counting all night. I don't think we should wait 30 to 40 days like California to get election results. In our state of Florida, we knew in 2 hours who won the presidential election. It was nuts, you know, watching California.
1: Well, look, being a leader's hard because he's got to bring people together. So where we are right now is he doesn't have enough Republican votes to get rid of the filibuster. So what I would do is let's make people talk. Okay, so let's make them then stand up there and talk day in and day out, and let's stay on it and show people this is what we are fighters. Republicans, we are the fighters. We're going to secure the election. We're going to do the things the American public.
0: Well, are they really fighting when they go home every weekend?
1: I
0: don't think you want to say it, but the answer is no.
1: No, no. I mean, so no. Our first vote today will be at 5:30, and then we will leave on Thursday at 1:45. And by the way, you know, the House and Senate, we're only going to be in session together. This is our last week that we're going to be in session together until September 14th. On top of that, the government's going to get shut down September 30 again, because Democrats have said they're going to do it. So we have to stay here, get the Save America Act passed, and we have to stay here to figure out how to get government funding. We don't have a choice. The Democrats are blocking everything. We have to force them to do the right thing. Think about this. Clarence Thomas, I think, got 52 votes, right? Because what happened is they then in the filibuster, the way it worked, it's supposed to work up here, is they talked, and they finally said, we're done talking, we're going to vote. He got 52 votes. Right? Save America Act. We have the 50 votes to pass the Save America Act. So we need to do that. But does everybody like working 5 days a week or 7 days a week? No. But we worked. I worked my butt off to get this job. I want to get this stuff done. I'm a business guy. This is what I promised the people back in Florida. I'm busting my butt to get it done.
0: I don't even know what it would be like to have a 4 day work week, to be honest with you. Or, you know, even to do one show, never mind three. I just, you know, I don't understand a lack of work ethic. It's so ingrained in the American people. It's all that I know, and it's all that I've known my whole life. But I appreciate you doing what you're doing and the others that are supporting you. I hope they get this done. We do have a deadline approaching for ballots to be printed and made up in every state. I believe it's August the 3rd, if I'm not mistaken. Yeah. And we hope you'll keep us updated on it. Florida Senator, my Senator Rick Scott, keep up the good work. Please keep us updated.
1: Thanks, Sean.
0: All right, my friend, 800-941-SEAN, our number. You want to be a part of the program. It is not a secret that the checkout lines, for a lot of Americans, it's been tough. No doubt about it. And, you know, we're still suffering the Biden-Harris economic hangover. Things are getting better, thank God. And we'll get better as soon as this Iran situation resolves itself.
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0: I know the headlines move on, but the heartache and the aftermath of being hit by Iran and their proxies, you know, and the terror and the fight for survival, that does not go away. 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They target densely populated areas. The result is a humanitarian crisis in Israel. People need the basics. They need food and water and shelter and clothing and medications. And that's where our friends at the International Fellowship of Christians and Jews are needed. But they can't do the great work of providing humanitarian assistance without your help. There's a recent Hezbollah drone attack in one city, the home of a widow earlier this year. She was trapped inside by the blast. And, you know, she says, quote, "It's hard these days, but I don't want to leave. 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Just go to their website, prayifcj.org. 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That's PrayIFCJ.
4: 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The Salem Museum rolls out a new exhibit on Andrew Lewis.
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6: ABC News, I'm Mike Dubusky. 100 days to go now before the midterms. House Minority Leader Hakeem Jeffries rallying with Governor Josh Shapiro in Pennsylvania today. Israeli Prime Minister Benjamin Netanyahu's headed to Washington this week to meet with President Trump. He's also scheduled to attend the funeral of the late Senator Lindsey Graham. After a confrontation with police, German authorities now say the man suspected of carrying out a deadly vehicle attack on a crowd of people at a Pride event in Berlin yesterday is dead. ABC News foreign correspondent Brick Clennett.
7: Police say that officers fired at the man after he rushed towards them with a knife and that he died at the scene. Now, that's in the western part of the city in Spandau, and it followed a massive search operation to find this suspect. Authorities saying that all signs indicate that it was an Islamist terror attack and that the suspect did have a criminal history.
6: One person was killed in the ramming incident yesterday.

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8: Interesting fallout developments, you know, when it comes to the president's speech, and we kind of touched on this earlier, the massive declassification that the president made available to the American people so that you can actually read things and make up your own mind in terms of their authenticity. The scariest part, the biggest takeaway for me, was the idea that these documents indicate, and, you know, it's up to you to believe what you want to believe. I believe the people we report, you decide. The idea that the communist Chinese got access to 220 American and voter rolls, and that would be names and addresses and phone numbers and affiliation of party, should be put a chill down everybody's spine, or that X number of illegals are registered to vote in our country. And the president, you know, with his crescendo at the end of his speech, making a pitch for, you know, why would anybody be against the SAVE Act, which simply requires that proof of citizenship and voter ID integrity measures, you know, in light of the fact that Democrats and Republicans over the years have both parties have complained about election integrity issues. You know, I wanted to go a little further. I would prefer voter ID, signature verification, chain of custody controls, updated voter rolls, partisan observers in every precinct, watching the voting all day, watching the vote counting all night. I'd like eyes on any mail-in ballots from the minute they are delivered to any precinct.

0: things, put in a room with a camera, people can watch 24/7. Just simple integrity measures. Why is that important? Because then we will have confidence in the result of our elections, and the American people will have believe in the integrity of the process. In terms of early voting, I'm not the biggest advocate of it because you never know what might happen the weekend before an election. Case in point, 2000, George W. Bush revealed that he had had a DUI. That can change the outcome of an election. I think it made that election much tighter than it otherwise would have been. But, you know, I'm in a minority, apparently. But the question is, why don't Democrats want any integrity measures? I mean, that's the main point. Now, the media coverage of this is predictably one of utter silence. Most of the media networks, even though it's a primetime presidential address, it's usually kind of mandatory and standard operating procedure that they'd cover it. And what they definitely had an opportunity to do, especially when the president said he's declassifying all these documents, is they have an opportunity to go do a deep dive and analyze these intelligence documents that have been declassified and then make their own minds up, or better yet, present the information as it is in the government documents and let the people, viewers, readers decide for themselves. You know, case in point, David Ignatius, Washington Post, you know, claiming the declassified documents rebut almost everything President Trump said about the U.S. election and interference, etc. And here's what he had to say.
1: But I did read these documents, and it's extraordinary, Joe, that if you look over them carefully, they rebut almost everything that the president said. A key part of his case was the Chinese tried to defeat me, intentionally went out to defeat me in the 2020 election, which obviously he still can't get over. He can't believe that he lost. So it must have been the Chinese. And you look at the intelligence assessments that were produced, which he's, thank you very much, supplied. And you see that the consensus judgment of the intelligence community was precisely the opposite, that the Chinese did not decide to intervene to defeat Trump. They thought about it, but they decided against it. There were a few analysts who disagreed and thought the Chinese had done more, although not everything they could have. They were given separate space to make the argument. It was kind of a classic snapshot of how our intelligence community actually works. If this is a deep state, man, it moves at the speed of a snail.
0: Now, John Solomon, editor-in-chief, founder of JustTheNews.com, chief investigative reporter, you know, called him an ignoramus and suggested a name change for this Washington Post columnist whose better days have come and have gone. John Solomon is with us now. Why'd you call him an ignoramus? Well, he is. Let's start there. Number one. Number two, it's frustrating. I mean, all the president did was open up and declassify documents that had been withheld from the American people for a long period of time. And you would think that that might cause some curiosity or interest if they want to get to the truth about information that was purposely, obviously, withheld from the American people. And then, of course, they can make up their own minds on the other side of it.
2: They could. They could, except that the people like David Ignatius, who I used to work with at the Washington Post, would like to make up minds for people. They don't trust the American people to make up their own minds. So they spend a lot of time calling facts that disagree with their assertions to be disinformation or to try to debunk things that are factually true. And so let's remind people about David Ignatius. 8 days after the FBI had concluded in January of 2017 that Mike Flynn, the incoming national security advisor for President Trump, was innocent of any wrongdoing in the Russia collusion case, including his contacts with the Russian ambassador. 8 days after the FBI cleared him, wasn't public yet, David Ignatius put out a column with an intercept suggesting the very conversation with the Russian ambassador was somehow criminal. He got Mike Flynn fired when the FBI believed that Mike Flynn had done nothing wrong. That's David Ignatius. Now, let's go ahead to 2020. I remember this very well. Senate Intel puts out a report on Russia collusion, and David Ignatius goes on a tour saying, this proves there was Russia collusion. Donald Trump has no reason to say that it was a hoax. Now, you all think about the stuff that you did on your show or that Greg did or all of our friends did. There's very little doubt that it was a hoax. And then a couple years later, just like we learned about the Mike Flynn being cleared, after David Ignatius writes the bogus column, we learned that another very important thing has happened, and that is that John Durham has his report released, by the way, by the Biden Justice Department. Very important. The Biden Justice Department releases a report saying there wasn't an iota of evidence to justify Crossfire Hurricane. We all remember that. David Ignatius was wrong on both of those propaganda columns. Now let's fast forward to the one he wrote, or that the effort he did on television this morning. He kept saying, "I read all the documents, and they show that Donald Trump basically gave a false speech." What he read, he selectively read, were the 2020 assessments that said China didn't meddle in the election. That was the point of President Trump's speech. They wrote these things in 2020 and ignored the new evidence, which is that China had obtained 220 million voter files. That was the point of the president's speech, which is, of course, there were 2020 assessments. What I'm telling you tonight is you didn't know this. The community didn't put this into their assessments. And if you add that into it, I'll tell you what, it meets the definition that the U.S. intelligence community uses for election interference. I pointed out in the thing I wrote on Twitter a little while ago, or on X a little while ago, that the U.S. Intelligence Committee's formal definition of foreign power election interference in election includes the targeting of voter registration data. If a foreign power targets voter registration data, it is considered an interference in the election. That was the point the president was making. David Ignatius conveniently cut all that out. He could have read the emails that said we're massaging the PDB to keep this from the president. He didn't. He could have read the emails that said, or the text messages that said we've created a shadow government to keep this from the American people. He didn't. He could have read the email that said it boggles the mind. This is a senior CIA officer. It boggles the mind that we didn't tell the president and the American public about this Chinese election interference. Or he could have read the one after Donald Trump left office when an intelligence officer writes, oh, now we're going to call it interference after Donald Trump's out. But last year you didn't want to do it. What the heck? Everybody knew there was a cover-up. And David Ignatius' comments on Morning Joe this morning were part of that cover-up. It was a deception operation on Morning Joe this morning. He dishonestly evaluated the documents and left out the part that the president made the point that makes those documents relevant today. Shame on him, but it's an age-old act that he's done three or four times, once to an innocent man named Mike Flynn.
0: You know, I think maybe the thing that stood out to me when we talk about the president's speech is he never made a conclusion about what they discovered. It seemed to me that he was laying out the factual case. These things had occurred. They purposely prevented the American people from knowing about it, prevented him from knowing about it. And if I remember the term correctly, he talked about vulnerabilities to our election system without saying at any point definitively that it had happened, and which basically is directly from the document. Did I hear that right?
2: Yes, he was very, yeah. Everything, by the way, here's another thing. I briefed numerous reporters before the speech. I let them see the documents 5 hours in advance, 4 or 5 hours, 4 hours in advance, excuse me. They had 4 hours to go through this. They knew, every one of them was told and said they could quote me, as the chairman of the White House Transparency Task Force, that every word of the speech had been signed off on by the CIA, by the NSA, by the ODNI, the Director of National Intelligence, and the FBI. So you think one person, anyone, would have pointed out it's a very important thing that what the president was saying, the intelligence community agreed with. Try to find that in the mainstream media. You cannot, because that's what censorship looks like. That's what disinformation looks like. And that's what, you know, a propaganda campaign looks like. Keep out the facts that don't fit your story. Don't give the American, don't let the American public make up their own mind by giving them all the facts. Just give them the ones I want to manipulate your mind. And that's what David Ignatius did on MSNBC. That's what many of the news anchors did on Thursday night, Friday night, Saturday night, and Sunday night. I watched people on Saturday, Friday and Saturday on news saying, everybody can buy these files. It's not a big deal. Now, I want to point out that China didn't just buy them. They then hacked them. There was a CNE unit or a CNE individual who exploits data. That's a term that the community uses for a data exploiter. They were exploiting them. In 2020, the intelligence community said Russia hacked a little bit of voter files. Media went crazy. Okay, Russia did it. It was a big problem. even though the files are commercially.
0: Well, it was a big problem only because they could pin it on Trump, just like,
2: right,
0: you know, there are, you know, any number of people shot and killed every weekend in blue cities and states around the country. But if they can't weaponize it, politicize it and blame Trump, you don't ever hear about the names of the people that lost their lives on that given weekend.
2: You're so right. It is so the suppression of information to make false arguments to the American people is so obvious now. It was obvious all the way through all the work you did, Sean, on your show when we were unraveling Russia collusion with a little gang of folks that we worked with. It what is going on in America right now is these networks and these news media reporters suppress information and hope that they can change an American's mind instead of giving them neutral information to make up their own minds. It's really amazing. In 24, President Biden announced that China had gained access to 40 million of Great Britain's voter files. So China gets Great Britain. Everybody was outraged when Joe Biden got Great Britain's thing. In fact, they created months of recrimination in Great Britain. Great Britain has moved to paper ballots because of some of the concerns they learned during that scandal. 2 years later, by the way, Joe Biden didn't tell us America was hacked then. 2 years later, Donald Trump reports that it's happened to us here in America, and the media say, it's fake. Don't believe it. It's not true. He's undercut by his own documents. They're lying to the American people, and shame on them.
0: Why do you think the media just outright refused to carry a primetime presidential address, which is, I can't think of a time that's happened before. Maybe you can. I'm not saying it hasn't happened.
2: Yeah, once I remember once in the 2012, 2013 timeframe, they turned one down for Barack Obama, if we're being fair. But in this case, the networks were given an opportunity to look at the documents. They were given an opportunity to call the CIA and the NSA and the ODNI, which has all career people, and say, is this true? They did it. They looked at the documents and said, you know what? We're just going to dispel this. They put their thumb on the scale of American thinking and Americans' ability to process information, just like they did when they went with a letter with the 51 intelligence agents who claim that Hunter Biden's laptop was disinformation. Remember what I did during that time frame when that letter came out? I came on your show, Sean, and told you the FBI's had this laptop since 2019, and they corroborated it in late 2019, early 2020. No other reporter would just go ask the FBI that. Back in 2016 and 17, when they were saying Donald Trump's a spy for Russia, I called the FBI. I'm like, hey, is this true? And you know what the FBI told me? Something almost identical to Peter Strzok's text messages to his old lover. No big there. I don't think there's a big there. That's what they told me in October of 2016, March of 2017. Then I began unraveling it with you and Sarah. All reporters had to do in all of those circumstances, just call people and find out if it's true, but they can't. They have Trump derangement syndrome. If Trump says the sky's sunny and you look up and see the sky sunny, they're going
0: to... Hey, they don't have to believe it. But why don't they just look at it and then decide and let their viewers, their listeners decide?
2: Yeah, they don't the American people to make up their own mind.
0: All right. Editor-in-chief, founder, and chief investigative reporter, justthenews.com, John Solomon. I urge people, read it for yourself. Whitehouse.gov.
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0: 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And that means heroes like U.S. Army Sergeant William Bernard McKenna. 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Now, his wife, Dina, continues to fight tirelessly for veterans exposed to burn pits. Now, the Tunnel to Towers Foundation honored William's memory and his family's sacrifice. 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
8: Fox News, I'm Roger Stern. Police in Berlin shot and killed a man they say carried out the deadly vehicle attack this weekend at a Pride event. Fox's Rebecca Castor says he was a German citizen with family ties to Lebanon.
9: German officials say all the evidence points to this being an Islamist terrorist attack because the suspect is a known radicalized member in Islamic circles.
8: One person died, 29 suffered injuries. The Trump administration says it hopes Iran will negotiate a settlement as the U.S. pauses its attacks on Iran for a second day. Democrats have their doubts. Arizona Senator Mark Kelly.
10: These guys are flailing, and this thing is completely stuck because this president got into this without a strategic goal.
8: Kelly on NBC's Meet the Press. 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
11: 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Brianna Slavik from Indiana came dressed as Valus from the web series Critical Role.
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0: 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And stay tuned for more right after the latest news. I'm sure you've heard about Elon Musk, SpaceX, IPO, but maybe you didn't hear this part. 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
10: Greg Roberts Live, winner of the Outstanding Sports Operation Award from the Associated Press for the states of Virginia and West Virginia. From the heart of Virginia's Blue Ridge, this is WFIR Roanoke. 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
11: From ABC News, I'm Wayne Cabot. No bombing, but maybe talking. New tonight from the Iranian foreign minister spokesman. America is exchanging messages, but says the priority for Iran is to protect its people from war crimes. He complains that during previous negotiations, Iran twice was targeted by the U.S. and Israel. Just now on his social media, President Trump posted AI images of airstrikes on Iran's Karg Island and images of him seizing an Iranian oil tanker. The post comes as ABC reported last week Trump is considering a large range of attack options, including military operations as large as during the height of the war. Democratic Senator Chris Van Hollen asking, to what end?
12: I don't see a clear strategy, and there's never been a clear strategy. We should never have gotten into this senseless war, and we should end it now.
11: Republican Congressman Mike Turner says the goal is to keep Iran from having a nuclear weapon, but says this about the approach.
13: There's bipartisan frustration on Capitol Hill. You're seeing it, you know, Republicans, Democrats that are showing their frustration with how this war is being, this conflict is being prosecuted.
11: Both were guests on ABC's This Week. Ukraine will send more attack drones deep into Russia. President Zelensky saying the goal is to get Russia to end its war. He'll meet President Trump at the White House Tuesday while in town for Lindsey Graham's funeral. Also attending, Israel's Prime Minister Benjamin Netanyahu, who plans to sit down with Trump himself on Tuesday for the first time since they decided to go to war with Iran. Not just hot tomorrow, dangerously hot, says ABC meteorologist Samara Theodore.
14: Kansas City feeling like 114 degrees. Oklahoma City, 106 degrees on Monday.
11: Extreme heat warnings next week for Las Vegas, Phoenix, east to Minneapolis, Springfield, Memphis, and it won't end soon. Listen to this. Palm Springs, California will see daytime highs near 112 this week and 120 next weekend. 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
11: 300,000 people is how many people have been chased out of their homes from wildfires in France and Spain. And for perspective, 300,000 is the population of Orlando, Cincinnati, Pittsburgh. One fire is 9 miles away from the wine city of Bordeaux. German police have killed a man suspected of driving his van into a pride celebration, killing a man. ABC's Britt Klenet in Berlin.
18: Police say that officers fired at the man after he rushed towards them with a knife and that he died at the scene. Now, that's in the western part of the city in Spandau, and it followed a massive search operation to find this suspect. Authorities saying that all signs indicate that it was an Islamist terror attack and that the suspect did have a criminal history.
11: White House border czar Tom Homan says ICE vetting is under review following the fatal ICE-involved shootings in Houston and Maine this month. Pressed by CNN about the status of those investigations, he said he's not sure. The New York Times says DNC chair Ken Martin was reported to HR for throwing a phone toward a subordinate as pressure builds in a campaign where Democrats are in debt. The DNC has about $16 million in the bank, but is also carrying about $18 million in debt. The Republican National Committee has $128 million in the bank. The DNC not commenting on the HR incident, but denies a report that it's late in paying its vendors. Wayne Cabot, ABC News.
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5: 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Toll free, it's 800-941-SEAN if you want to be a part of the program. So there is the Oversight Project securing a win against the auto pen of Joe Biden over the release of the tapes. I mean, remember, go back to the Hur report, and he said, well, he's a nice old person who's going to be perceived by a jury as a nice old person that's very forgetful. Those tapes, we should be able to hear every one of them, as far as I'm concerned. Anyway, just before midnight last night, the U.S. State Court of Appeals in D.C. ruled 2-1 in favor of the Oversight Project against Joe Biden, and the D.C. court rejected Biden's privacy arguments and cleared the way for the release of the tapes of his 2017 interview with his ghostwriter. The court delayed release of the tapes until August the 3rd to give President Biden another chance to appeal to the Chief Justice. But this ruling is now the latest in a string of victories for the Oversight Project against the auto pen president. And last year, you know, of course, they secured the release of the audio of his interview with her. Now, these revelations show how President Biden's cognitive mental decline gave rise to the auto pen presidency. You know, it gets very interesting to me because when I was calling this out in 2019, this is before the 2020 election, I was getting the crap kicked out of me for just stating the obvious. You know, fake Jake Tapper over at Fake News CNN, you know, never noticed that the entire 4 years, which is pretty remarkable considering any time he was in public, any time he spoke, it was obvious to anybody with eyes to see. Let's just take a quick trip down memory lane.
6: The political coverage that, look, some of the political players and some of the let me ask a rhetorical question. No, anyway.
7: If you agree with me, go to Joe 30330. We choose truth over facts.
8: Poor kids are just as bright and just as talented as white kids.
7: Play the radio. Make sure the television, excuse me, make sure you have the record player on at night. And you know how much? You know how much I'm going to do with the deficit this year?
5: All right, so, you know, what was going on? The media was covering for him. Then we have all of these auto pen signatures. Are they valid? Are they valid in the case of people that got pardons? Anyway, Jeff Clark, Vice President of Litigation at the Oversight Project, our friend Greg Jarrett, Fox News legal analyst, number one New York Times bestselling author, here to discuss it. All right, Jeff, it's been a long road. You keep winning in court. It seems like all of this is coming out.
9: Well, thanks for having me. Yeah, you know, we're going to get these tapes. They've given him one last face-saving chance to delay until August 3rd. I don't think either the full D.C. Circuit Court of Appeals or the U.S. Supreme Court in the person of Chief Justice Roberts or certainly the full court is going to really take review of this case. It, you know, the theory of Joe Biden is that these are private matters, Sean, that these are matters where, you know, it's like a family diary. It's ridiculous. This was something he did with a ghostwriter to make $8 million on a book advance and then to try to resuscitate his quiet political campaign. The court yesterday, last night, just a few minutes before midnight, to release the documents But they indulged him. They sort of were like, all right, we'll sort of take for granted that there's a privacy interest here. They still held that there was no basis to withhold these for the public because of their value for the public. Everyone needs to hear these tapes when they come out.
5: Well, I think everybody needs to hear it. You know, maybe for people that don't pay attention to politics, you know, at the level that I do every single day, maybe they might be unaware, but I can't imagine most Americans were not somewhat aware that he was in a cognitive decline, didn't even run a campaign in 2020, hid in the basement. And then, of course, the complete meltdown in his interview, which I believe was set up early to set him up for the fix being in to push him out as being, you know, running for re-election. Greg Jarrett, your take.
10: Well, the Court of Appeals ruled correctly. There's a substantial public interest in disclosing the material that Joe Biden wants to keep hidden. That's precisely what I wrote in a column a few weeks ago. Let Americans hear the truth for themselves about how Biden illegally kept or stole troves of classified documents. And then he compounded the felonies, sharing them with somebody else who had no authorization to read them. That's a violation of the law under the Espionage Act. It's a crime. You know, Sean, it's a fundamental legal principle that when a person commits criminal acts, even if they're not charged, that person has no right to conceal the incriminating evidence. So here on the tapes, Biden openly admits to his ghostwriter that he squirreled away top secret records. Then he reads from them verbatim, and yet he wants to keep them private. That's absurd. There's no such thing as private crimes because there's a strong public interest in ensuring that crimes are investigated and exposed to the public. You know, in this case, the writer tried but failed to erase all those tapes. He was given immunity. But all the while, Joe Biden kept lying to reporters. Oh, I never shared classified information. Well, it's on the tapes, so let's hear the tapes. And I, you know, as I said in my column, I don't think Biden can stop their release. This is another step forward to have them released to the public. There's no privacy, right? He's communicating the content of government documents. He doesn't own them. Those are owned by the government and the people, and the people have a right to hear his criminal acts.
5: There's one other aspect to this that I'd like both of you to weigh in on, and Jeff, you can weigh in on this first, and that is the complicity of the Democratic Party, because they all knew and acted like they didn't, and then the complicity in the media. They all knew also. You can't convince me they didn't see what I was playing every single day and hear what I was hearing every single day and pointing out to the public every single day. I'm pretty sure it was self-evident to anyone with eyes to see and ears to hear.
9: Absolutely, Sean. They knew. All of the key Democrats knew. They had to have been running the presidency as a committee kind of a function, which is not our constitutional system of government, is totally unlawful. All of that has to be completely exposed. And the people who were improperly wielding the presidential power need to be called out. And the media was entirely part of a cover-up operation for that until, as you pointed out, you know, fake Jake Tapper comes along years later to sell a book and admits, oh, you know, he really was senile. And that was clear, as you said, for years. And look, one of the great things I want to highlight in this, you know, program with you and Greg is that the D.C. Circuit called out the majority, the Chief Judge Srinivasan and Greg Katsas. They called out Biden on the ridiculous argument that Biden has a privacy interest in his own voice, which is something that I mocked all along in this case. He was president of the United States, for God's sakes. He was, you know, speaking from the largest bully pulpit in the world. And the D.C. Circuit last night called out that set of shenanigans and just exposed it to the world. Of course, he does not have a privacy interest in the sound of his voice, and the people of America are well familiar with it.
5: All right, so then that raises the question of the legitimacy of the auto pen, which apparently was widely used. My understanding, Greg, and if I'm wrong, please correct me, is that the one pardon he signed was Hunter. apparently Hunter now thinks he's the world's greatest pundit and, you know, is out there, you know, here, there and everywhere commenting on anything that I guess pops into his head. However, if the other ones of these pardons were not signed by a president, are they legitimate? Are they legal?
10: No, I think they're null and void. It comes down to knowledge and consent. If, you know, Biden never consented, or worse, if he had no knowledge of the auto pen's use for any given document bearing his signature, it is null and void under law. If Biden was not even competent or mentally fit to provide knowing consent, the result is the same. You know, the auto pen is legal, but as long as there's knowledge and consent. And you cannot use it to commit fraud. In other words, if somebody does it behind his back, that's not only fraud, it's an additional crime called forgery. And there are plenty of U.S. Supreme Court decisions to back that up, in which the high court said anybody who engages in that kind of fraud relative to a contract, it renders the contract null and void. Same principle for pardons and commutations. I think the only way to test it is to, for example, charge somebody like Anthony Fauci. He would then hold out his pardon, and then the legitimacy of that pardon, consent and knowledge, would have to be litigated in court. And if it was found that it was done without Biden knowing about it and consenting, then I think the courts would say, sorry, but these are not valid pardons and commutations.
5: I'll tell you what, that would make things very interesting, very fast, the legitimacy of all of that. I've got to tell you, it is pretty remarkable to me. Do you concur, Jeff Clark, with the analysis of Greg?
9: I do. I completely concur. And I'll add one additional point, which is we're not just talking about something that is kind of like a contract matter where you need the consent, et cetera. Article 2 of the Constitution has the vesting clause. It vests all of the power of the president in one person, a president who is elected by the people through the Electoral College. It's not invested in a political party. It's not invested in a group of people or Joe Biden's wife looking out for his best interests. If those pardons were not actually authorized and signed by Joe Biden, even if he was saying, hey, put an auto pen signature on there, then those pardons are constitutionally invalid. They're unconstitutional non-pardons.
5: All right, quick break. Right back. More with Jeff Clark, Vice President of Litigation at the Oversight Project. Our friend Greg Jarrett, Fox News, legal analyst, number one New York Times bestselling author.
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0: Seattle, Final Moments with Jeff Clark, Vice President of Litigation at the Oversight Project, Greg Jarrett, Fox News legal analyst, and we're talking about the U.S. Court of Appeals in D.C. ruling in favor of the Oversight Project against Joe Biden and rejecting Biden's privacy claims, clearing the way for the release of the tapes of his interview with his former ghostwriter. I think we'll learn that Joe never wrote a word. I would imagine that all three of us agree that the power of the pardon is absolute. I don't think there's any question on that issue, meaning if a president pardons somebody, they have the absolute right to do it under whatever circumstances, but they've got to sign it. Is that your belief, Greg?
1: Well, we don't know the answer to that question because it is never gone through the courts in the way you describe.
0: Why would it not be absolute if you think there's a chance it couldn't be?
1: Well, because the Constitution doesn't actually specifically exclude any such thing as an auto pen, which, by the way, dates back all the way to Thomas Jefferson. Auto pens have been used by various presidencies throughout the years. Unquestionably, Joe Biden used it the most. But if the special counsel basically said we can't prosecute Joe Biden because he doesn't have the mental state for willingness, that's an insane paradox. A man who's supposedly incompetent to stand trial but perfectly competent to remain as president of the United States and, you know, issue pardons through an auto pen or otherwise. I think this needs to be litigated, and I would bring charges against somebody who's got a pardon with the auto pen, and let's get the answer to the question that you posed, Sean.
0: All right, we'll give you the last word, Jeff Clark. I assume you also, again, concur on that issue.
2: I agree with that issue, and look, you know, here's my analogy. A lot of the institutions of the presidency are based on the English kingship. And in that tradition, right, the king could order his seal affixed, but it had to be an act of the king. It can be, you know, an act of a minister. And if it were found that a minister were doing something that wasn't authorized by the king, then off with his head, right? And so I think that what has happened here is that they allowed Biden presidency to be run. By a secret group of people and in an unconstitutional fashion. And I think the cabinet members who did not authorize the use of the 25th Amendment against Joe Biden, I think they're co-liable for these constitutional violations and crimes.
0: You see, I agree with you as well. There's got to be culpability because that was not, you know, they were constitutionally, they were never given the authority to act as president. Anyway, I appreciate you both. Thank you, Greg Jarrett. Thank you. And great work, Jeff Clark. We appreciate you both being on.
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0: Born on America's Darkest Day, 9/11/01, the Tunnel to Towers Foundation, they have been helping American heroes ever since. And that means heroes like U.S. Army Sergeant William Bernard McKenna. Now, motivated by the tragedy of 9/11, he enlisted. He served two tours of duty in Iraq, where he was exposed daily to toxic chemicals from those burn pits. 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He left behind his devoted wife, Dina, their two daughters. Now, his wife, Dina, continues to fight tirelessly for veterans exposed to burn pits. Now, the Tunnel to Towers Foundation honored William's memory and his family's sacrifice. 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
5: ABC News, I'm Wayne Cabot. The bombing has taken a pause, but the war rhetoric has not. President Trump now posting fake AI images of airstrikes on Iran's Karg Island, along with images of him seizing an Iranian oil tanker. The president will be meeting on Tuesday with Israel's prime minister for the first time since they started the war. ABC's Stephen Portnoy.
6: We know that the two speak often. Trump has said in recent months they talk just about every 2 days. You'd imagine that Iran will probably dominate the conversation between the president and Benjamin Netanyahu, but you also might expect that Trump will bring up Lebanon. He's been critical of how Netanyahu has targeted Hezbollah in recent months.
5: And tonight, the Supreme Leader reaffirming Iran's backing of Hezbollah. President Zelensky, hoping to get Russia to end its war, says Ukraine will be sending attack drones deeper into Russian territory. He, too, will meet Trump at the White House on Tuesday. Triple-digit heat warnings next week for Las Vegas, Phoenix, east to Minneapolis, Springfield, and Memphis. This is ABC News.
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5: All right, 25 now till the top of the hour. 800-941-SEAN if you want to be a part of the program. All right, let me go to now. Yesterday when I started my day, I was in Columbia, South Carolina. And in Columbia, I had an opportunity to interview the senator, new senator from the state of South Carolina. We all know the passing of Lindsey Graham was a shock to everybody. He was a dear friend of mine. Didn't always agree with him, but he was a dear friend of mine. Lindsey, his parents died, and his younger sister, Darlene, was 13 years old. And he took on the responsibility, even adopting his own sister, for the purpose of taking care of her. Even though in many ways he was a kid himself. It's such a compelling story. And I think what really stood out to me in this interview is how Darlene, she's a little different than her brother, and she was not shy about talking about it. Anyway, here is Darlene Graham, the new senator from South Carolina.
7: But like I said, it didn't take me long to realize that, you know, I felt just this inner calling. It has to be God's plan. It has to be God's plan that I had to carry on his legacy. And, you know, I know how much the people of South Carolina meant to him, serving our country meant to him. And I've been serving the people of South Carolina for almost 30 years in my position.
8: Now, so, if you move and fast forward, it's Tuesday.
7: Yeah.
8: You're with Henry McMaster, and he makes the announcement, and now you have to speak before the nation. Again, not a lot of time to really absorb what's happening. This timeline is moving quickly. It's just, unfortunately, you know, I think for anybody in that situation, it is the timeline. It is what it is. Mm-hmm. You're talking to a governor that is asking you to do it. You're talking to a president of our country that's asking you to do it. Mm-hmm. You have to make a decision. And

0: you know, then the next thing you know, you're being sworn into the United States Senate.
1: Yeah.
0: And now you're a United States Senator. That is a fast timeline.
1: A very fast timeline.
0: How was that moment? Because I watched you and I was actually stunned at the poise, grace, and, you know, by which you were sworn in, and then you spoke about your brother, and with the passion that came out behind it, you can feel it.
1: Mm-hmm.
0: Was that a tough moment for you?
1: It was tough. It was very tough. But, you know, I prayed about it. I had support from my family. And, like I said earlier, I had an inner peace about it. And it's just something I knew I had to do. I had to carry on Lindsey's legacy.
0: Yeah.
1: I had to do it for him.
0: You know, I actually went back and I found an old interview that your brother did on C-SPAN. And it was in 2015 when he was doing, when he was, you know, running for president. This is what he said. Of all the things that's happened in my life, Darlene, my sister, turning out so well, is the highest of it by far. And then he went on to say that if he were to win, what role would she play in the White House? I don't know if you're aware that he was asked that question. And he said, she would be a support for me. After you've been such a support for you, 13 is so young to lose both your parents. And at the end of the day, whatever I asked her to do, she would do. That sounds like Lindsey to me. If she took on, you know, a role on, she'd be a great representative of our country. I cannot think of a better person to represent our country than my sister. Pretty powerful and almost a little bit maybe forecasting or maybe instinctively knowing that, knowing something about you or seeing something in you and understanding something about you that he wanted to share with the country had he gotten to that position.
1: You know, I don't know, Sean. I just know that I have to trust that God has a plan. You know, I never wanted this. This was my brother's life. He worked so hard for the people of South Carolina and our country. And I was so proud of him. But, you know, if God has put me in this position, I will do it. I will take on the challenge. You know, Lindsey was always there for me. And I feel like now I need to step up and be there for him.
0: So to continue with your whirlwind week, you're a senator on Tuesday. On Thursday, you're in the Oval Office.
1: Yes.
0: I'm maybe guessing that your brother took you to the Oval Office before.
1: I've been there one time, a pinning ceremony.
0: Well, now the president's asking you into the Oval, inviting you into the Oval Office. My understanding is you're met by the president, the vice president, Secretary of State Marco Rubio, U.S. Special Envoy to the Middle East, Stephen Witkoff, and by Chief of Staff Susie Wiles.
1: Correct.
0: I would say that's a who's who in Washington.
1: Mm-hmm.
0: Bring us into that meeting.
1: I think it went very well. You know, the president was very sincere in his condolences about Lindsey. He talked about him and what a good friend he was, how he considered him family. And, you know, I told him how much I appreciated all that he had done and, you know, how they'd worked together. And then I went on to mention that there were some things that I felt like were very important to Lindsey, Russia sanctions, and that I really wanted to push those across the finish line.
0: So you really share the same values as your brother. You followed his career very closely.
1: Mm-hmm.
0: And I met your wonderful husband, and we have a shared passion for Waffle House. I can't come to South Carolina and not go to Waffle House.
1: He loves Waffle House.
0: And we talk more about Waffle House than anything else. And now, if that week wasn't, I guess, whirlwind enough, by, I guess it was Thursday or Friday, or, you know, the president puts out, it was my honor to welcome Senator Darlene Graham, the sister of the late, great Lindsey Graham, from the wonderful state of South Carolina, into the Oval Office. We have known each other for a long time. She's a spectacular person, and a true American patriot. Lindsey was one of the greatest people, senators I've ever known, and his sister shares his deep love of our country and the state of South Carolina. And during her visit, I asked Darlene, for the good of our nation, to run for the U.S. Senate in the special Republican primary, which will take place not far away, August 11th. Mm-hmm. I mean, his funeral's the 28th of July.
1: I know.
0: 2026. Quote, I hope, by the way, no pressure from President Trump. I hope Darlene does this, and that there would be nobody better to honor the legacy of her beloved brother, Lindsey. And Darlene, who comes from an absolutely incredible family, has been a winner her whole life. Should she accept, she will have my complete, total endorsement in the special election for the U.S. Senate in South Carolina. She will never let you down. Run, run, Darlene, run. Were you expecting that?
1: No, I was not expecting that, yeah.
0: Okay, so now it's just, now you're faced with, I don't know, I mean, it's kind of hard. People don't know Donald Trump as well as I do. I've known him 30 years. Mm-hmm. And when he asks for something, it's hard to say no to a president.
1: Oh, yes.
0: Mm-hmm. Have you thought about that aspect of this?
1: I've given it a lot of thought. I've prayed on it, talked to my family, Lindsey's staff. He has a wonderful, hardworking staff. And yes.
0: They're all staying with you.
1: They're all staying with me. They're mm-hmm. all supporting me and behind me, which is, that means so much to me. Such an honor. Lindsey loved them. They're like family. So absolutely.
0: So, you know, the good news is you have a huge infrastructure mm-hmm. for constituent services already built in that you're inheriting from your brother.
1: Correct.
0: So that's got to give you some peace.
1: It does. It does. It reassures me that, you know, I feel like I can do this. And the meeting with the president, it was such an honor. It was comfortable. And, you know, I told him two things. I said, I can tell you this about me. I will work hard and I'm loyal. So...
0: I bet he liked the second part better.
1: Yeah. Maybe, yeah.
0: What's interesting, and I think part of it's a good thing. I think part of it in your circumstances makes it triply harder in that I like the idea if, God forbid, a state loses a senator, they deserve representation.
1: Absolutely.
0: And now they have it in you mm-hmm. with Lindsey's full staff in place. That's good news for the people,
1: yes,
0: the great
1: yes.
0: people of South Carolina.
1: I am so fortunate to have his staff. I mean, they're bringing me up to speed. They're right by my side working hard while grieving. It's been hard on them, so I can't tell you how much I appreciate them.
0: The president again saying, I hope Darlene does this, meaning I hope you will get... And here's the filing deadline for people that don't know, and these are just the laws of South Carolina. The filing begins tomorrow. I think you have a week.
1: Mm-hmm. Yes.
0: And by that time, the funerals won't even have taken place.
1: I know.
0: And then the president's putting an ask on you, we'll put it that way. It's a lot of pressure.
1: It is a tremendous amount of pressure.
0: Tell me what's going through your head about it, and where do you stand now?
1: I've been praying a lot, talking to my family. But with the love of my family, with the support of his staff, I know I'm a hard worker. I learned that from Lindsey. He cared about the people of this state. I've worked for almost 30 years for the people of this state.
0: I want to talk about that in a minute.
1: I feel like I can do it. I feel an inner peace about it. Will it be difficult? Yes, absolutely.
0: So you're inclined to get in, or have you even made a final decision?
1: I've made a decision.
0: You're in?
1: Yeah, I'm in. I can't see it any other way. I just can't. I've thought and I've prayed and he's worked so hard for so long. I can't just let that die. I've got to step in and carry on his legacy. I know he cared about the people of South Carolina so deeply. He worked so hard for them. And I feel like I can do that too. He taught me well. I learned a lot from Lindsey. Mm. And
0: You were involved in every campaign.
1: Every campaign, yes.
0: And thank God you were, because if it wasn't, your ads were much better than his ads. You know, as you would talk about him, and from one of the time you were 13.
1: The personal side, he had a hard time sharing that.
0: So you'll have to go through this period where you're going to be very busy. I'm sure
1: the funeral
0: arrangements.
1: The time frame is brutal. Brutal.
0: Do you see areas where maybe there might be differences, you know, now that you're the senator, between you and your brother? Maybe it's an unfair question, but...
1: No, it's fair, and, you know, I understand. I used to see him on the talk shows. I would watch him, and I'd be like, Lindsay, you're just talking about national security all the time. And I understand that's important. Protecting our borders, national security, absolutely. I said, but, you know, talk about also what matters to the average person. You know, the price of groceries, the price of gas, health care, insurance, those kind of things. That's what I'm worried about.
0: Mm-hmm.
1: So I think that's important too.
0: And you spoke to him about that?
1: Yes.
0: How did he respond?
1: Yeah. you know him. It was like,
0: I know him.
1: What do you think when I said so-and-so? I'm like, okay, he's listening, but not. He knew it, but he was just always so passionate. And people thought it was about, oh, he just loves war. He didn't love war. He wanted peace.
2: All right, that was Darlene Graham, the new senator from the great state of South Carolina. By the way, I love the people in South Carolina. You know where I meet all the people in South Carolina? My favorite restaurant, Linda. What is my favorite restaurant in the South? You know what the answer is.
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10: News. I'm Carmen Roberts. The U.S. and Iran are holding off on more attacks, but others in the region are not.
11: The Iran-backed Houthis in Yemen are once again in direct conflict with Saudi Arabia after attacking two Saudi-owned oil tankers last week. The Saudis responded with heavy airstrikes against the Yemen-based proxy group. Now, the Houthis then ramped up their attacks on Saudi oil refineries, launching new missiles over the weekend.
10: Fox's Trey Yangston, Tel Aviv. The suspect in the deadly Berlin Pride attack is dead. Police shot and killed 21-year-old Abdul Balut. After a nearly 24-hour manhunt, authorities say that he drove a van into the crowd, killing one and injuring 29 in a suspected extremist attack. And Genevieve becomes the season's first major Category 4 hurricane with winds 140 miles an hour out in the Pacific. 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
12: It was November of last year that Governor Greg Abbott sat beside Google Chair Sundar Pichai and declared,
13: "Texas will be the centerpiece for AI data centers."
12: New polling suggests a majority of Abbott's constituents oppose data centers 8 months after his meeting with Pichai.
13: "We must prohibit them from building AI data centers in rural Texas neighborhoods."
12: A coalition of AI firms says data centers pump $4.5 billion into the state's economy every year. Jim Ryan, ABC News in Dallas-Fort Worth.
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0: right, that's going to wrap things up for today. Hannity tonight, 9 Eastern on the Fox News Channel. Brandon Gill, we played him earlier in the program today. You got to hear this and see this. Stephen Miller tonight. Governor Greg Abbott. Tommy Lahren tonight. Cash Patel, the FBI director. Just set your DVR tonight. Hannity, 9 Eastern on Fox. If you want to see a very interesting one you wouldn't expect, Hannity podcast, check out Clavicular. We'll see you tonight back here tomorrow. Thank you for making the show possible.
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0: I know the headlines move on, but the heartache and the aftermath of being hit by Iran and their proxies, you know, and the terror and the fight for survival, that does not go away. 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
8: From ABC News, I'm Wayne Cabot. One nation, two elections. A federal appeals court ruling this weekend that 23 Democratic states do not have to follow a Trump executive order that the Postal Service create a list of approved voters in those states. In this 2-1 ruling, the First Circuit Court of Appeals agreed with those 23 states that sued Trump. on the grounds that states are responsible for administering federal elections. The other 27 states are not covered by this order. It's unclear if the Postal Service plans to enforce Trump's executive order there. The court saying this will sow confusion and disenfranchise eligible voters. This with the midterms 100 days from today. Democratic Governor Josh Shapiro at a campaign event in Bethlehem, Pennsylvania.
9: With Democrats in the majority, we're going to work to reverse those cuts to SNAP, reverse those cuts to health care, and have real accountability for the corruption that we are seeing every day in Washington, D.C. That's what a Democratic Congress will give you.
8: Republican Ohio Congressman Mike Turner admits that bipartisan frustration continues over the way the war with Iran is being prosecuted and tells ABC's This Week Iran can't be trusted.
10: They're not a party in which you can depend on their word. They cannot be negotiated with and then be relied upon. And in that, it's very difficult. You don't have an adversary where when you have a memorandum of understanding, they're going to live up to their word.
8: With another pause, apparently, in this war, global oil at now $92 a barrel, down more than 4%. The European fires are spreading so fast in the heat and dry conditions that ABC's Marcus Moore says.
11: Spain declaring their first ever national emergency due to fires. More than 100,000 people either evacuating or ordered to shelter in place.
8: Twice that many people have been evacuated across France, for one out-of-control fire is bearing very close to the wine city of Bordeaux. You're listening to ABC News.

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6: 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Did you see the story in the news about the coyote, Brian?
7: Yeah.
6: The Alcatraz coyote.
7: Isn't that crazy?
6: A coyote was recently found on Alcatraz Island. Yes, the one that the inmates have tried to escape from in the past.
7: Mm-hmm.
6: And he could have only arrived there one way. He had to have made a 2-mile swim from nearby Angel Island through swift, choppy ocean waters.
7: Well, and the water's cold there, too.
6: Oh, my gosh. Could you imagine swimming that far?
7: They got furs, I guess.
6: Well, yeah, but I mean, for 2 miles?
7: But still, 2 miles?
6: I'm sure there's somewhat of a current that probably helped him along. The one that amazes me is, and I just read about this, a buddy of mine, well, our news director showed us a picture of two bucks swimming across a river,
7: mm-hmm.
6: and they were getting it. I was like, well, the current's helping them. And he was like, no, man, they were swimming. I mean, they were fast, because I thought, they don't have webbed feet, they have hooves. How are they swimming that fast? But I read that their hair mm-hmm. is hollow, and it helps them float. You ever heard of
7: their
6: that?
7: Hair is hollow?
6: Yeah, on a deer.
7: Interesting.
6: And it helps them float. That's why it makes them pretty good swimmers.
7: We've got a huge deer problem out our way. I mean, up in Botetourt County.
6: There's a deer problem everywhere.
7: Well, why can't we?
6: Vermont has deer problems.
7: Yeah, but it's bad. There's like, you can't plant anything. You can't even grow anything in the garden. You got to have a 12-foot fence electrified fence.
6: They're destructive. They're so, they'll
7: six
6: eat
7: dogs
6: everything.
7: Outside, you know. Yeah. Like, by the time you do that, you might as well just buy food from the grocery store.
6: Right.
7: It's cheaper.
6: Are you growing stuff? Do you grow?
7: We actually have a really nice garden area, but I don't think it's big enough because I've seen deer jump over it. Out of it, actually. So it's probably only 4 foot tall, but they have the chain link fence facing inward at like a 45 degree.
6: Yeah.
7: Thinking like, oh, a deer can't jump that hard.
6: Do you have like razor wire and stuff?
7: No. I didn't.
6: Like, I'll teach you deer.
7: I wanted to. So what happened was interesting. I went in there. I went outside one morning, and I think it was a morning. I felt like it was. Anyways, I went out there, and there was a bunch of deer inside of the fence. I'd left the gate open, and they just walked right in. There was like 6 or 7 of them inside. I mean, this is not a big area. It's a garden.
6: Yeah.
7: Maybe 40 by 20, right? And the gate was still open, so they could have easily walked out. But I'm walking towards the gate, right, kind of blocking them. But I was like, what in the world are you guys doing? And I wasn't, like, chasing after.
6: They're having a deer party.
7: And they panicked. And they started, like, trying to jump out of the fence, and some of them couldn't, like the younger ones.
6: Oh, no.
7: The older ones could jump out. It was crazy. They were probably jumping like 15 feet.
6: So they're impressive with their jumps.
7: It is. So it was really sad. This is probably like a teenager's age, and I'm not a deer expert, so there's probably another official name for this, but this thing couldn't jump over it and realized it after a couple attempts. And I started backing away because I realized they were panicking so bad, and I backed away. It didn't matter. They were so bad. Ran through the chain link fence, like, and broke its neck.
6: Oh, wow.
7: And killed itself.
6: Do we want that story on the radio?
7: Like, literally.
6: Is that the story we want to be talking about right now? Isn't this a financial show? We don't want to hear about a deer breaking its neck.
7: It was really sad. It was.
6: Right. We don't want to talk about that.
7: I'm just saying we've got, there's too many.
6: And there's
7: of
6: your
7: them.
6: Good news story of the day on Retire with Integrity.
7: I mean, I had a friend of mine, he's like.
6: Did you eat it?
7: I called him as, no.
6: Okay, I don't know.
7: Absolutely not. I called, no, we just disposed of them. I mean, it was just like, there's so many deer, there's not enough food for them all, I guess, and they just, like, they're constantly, we all come home and there's 30 to 40 of them in our
6: Can you at least tell us that he passed quickly, that he went quickly?
7: Yes, there was no pain.
6: Great,
7: he told me. He said that I don't have any pain.
6: Yeah.
7: I'm dying in peace.
6: Well, how would he have told you that if he was dead? Great story, Brian. That was a good one. We like it. So let's talk about something the show is based on, retirement. Let's talk about the common mistakes that we see being made time and time again by retirees and pre-retirees, because I've seen this in articles, considering bonds to be a safe investment. You and I were just talking about this because I got a lot of money in bonds in my 401k.
7: Yeah, I mean, bonds are interesting. So we've got this software that we use for risk analysis. You've seen us use it, yeah. Right, on yours. I mean, so.
6: Yeah, I was a six, right?
7: Yeah, you were a six, right? Yeah. And we plug it in. Everybody's got this stuff, right? It's not like, oh, we're so special. But it helps us kind of have a map for you, right? Like, we've got to figure out how to make sure that we're not taking too much risk. Or the opposite problem, we've got you too conservative, and then you're unhappy when the market takes off and does 30%.
6: Right? Yeah.
7: So it's a really hard, hard balancing. It's probably the most difficult part of managing
6: expectations
7: yeah. and just doing financial planning. Financial planning is pretty, like, cut and dry, right? Like, well, it's not cut and dry, but, hey, we need this, and we can do this for you, right? And it's a very task-oriented. The investment is very hard to control. And then it's also, hey, bonds were supposedly a 1.2 in the software, 1.4. That's, cash and CDs are a 1.
6: Yeah.
7: Something guaranteed as a CD.
6: It's not very good, but.
7: No, but it's safe, right?
6: Yeah,
7: and
6: yeah.
7: People know, like, this is what I'm getting at least,
6: yeah.
7: Right? I'm getting 3% and I know what I'm getting. So it's really hard because bonds in like 2022, I think, was it 2022? Yeah, they lost 16%.
6: Mm.
7: So the Agri Bond Index, it was down 16%. You're like, wait a second, that's a 1.2, almost like cash or CDs or something guaranteed. How was it close to, that's not losing, I mean, think about it, like big numbers. Let's say you had 2 million in bonds that year, and your advisor, which we had this happen, big bank, big name, big building in Roanoke, not going to say the name, but they came in with all this money in bonds, and he's probably in his 70s, late 70s, and he's like, I don't want to take a ton of risk. I'm like, okay, well, why do you have it all in bonds? I don't know, because it's lower risk. And I'm like, well, I started explaining the bond yield curve and how things can, interest rates can skyrocket, prices can go down, and he's just going, well, I don't think it's an issue. He didn't do business with us. I said, that's fine. I don't know if you're a fit for us. He just wanted us to manage his money, and I'm like, we do comprehensive planning. He's like, I got a good CPA and a good attorney. I'm like, good, that's great. I'm not here to take you away from those, but we probably need to look at everything. Well, anyways, long story. The market happened. He lost well over 20% because some of it was junk bonds and whatever. And he was like,
6: what does that mean? What is a junk bond? What is a junk? That's well, not something
7: it's
6: in the
7: a,
6: index.
7: It's just a higher risk bond.
6: Okay.
7: Yeah. I mean, it's just a higher risk corporate bond,
6: okay.
7: Basically, right? Like a company that has higher risk, it It's not a Walmart, right?
6: Right.
7: You know, Walmart or somebody like that. Apple, I mean, they got billions of dollars. They're lower risk than some no-name company that's like, sure, we'll give you a 12% yield. You're like, I'm getting 12%, honey. Yeah. This is great. But anyways, long story. Look, he lost 20% in his low. When I would analyze it, it was very deceiving in the software because it said it was like a 1.3, 1.4 because it was mostly in bonds. And he's like, well, I mean, my risk tolerance. And I'm like, this, no. There's no way. I mean, so he basically on $2 million, do the math, right? He lost $400,000. And so people are like, oh, well, that was just a short time. To him, it was a very long time. Because he's like, I can't sleep at night. I don't know what to do. I don't know if I should sell. I should get out. I'm like, well, selling at the bottom is a bad, you know, we walk through that hole.
6: Yep. buy at the bottoms all the time.
7: It's not the time to get out. But then it was like, well, maybe it is. Maybe it is the time to get out of bonds, and maybe it's the time to go back into stocks and watch. It's going to come back up, right? And it did. And maybe we just don't go to the growth stock because he had some stocks with other companies that were more aggressive. And what's the maximum drawdown that it's ever happened before in 30 days? Because 30 days is a long time to lose, right? So, like, if you go back to COVID, lost 35 or 37%, whatever it is,
6: in a month. Wow.
7: Ouch. It was the fastest drop, faster than the Great Depression. Didn't lose as much as the Great Depression, but it's faster. So, you know, you didn't even get your statement in March yet.
6: Yeah. You've already lost 37%.
7: Yeah.
6: Yeah.
7: You got 3 million, you already lost 1 million.
6: Dang.
7: Like, well, at least I didn't lose it if I don't look at it. That's what one client told me.
6: Mm.
7: He's like, I don't really lose it when I don't open my statements. It's great. Like, well.
6: Yeah, well. Not
7: okay,
6: how it works.
7: Stick your head in the sand. That's fine.
6: Yeah.
7: But bonds have been problematic. I mean, and there's a bond kind of bubble happening out there. I mean, there's a lot of issues with Japanese bonds right now.
6: Has the bubble popped?
7: I mean, it's not looking great. The bonds are always a telltale sign of what's coming, right? Because it's debt. I mean, it's what bonds are.
6: Sure.
7: It's like, you know, countries that want to borrow against each other, companies that need more capital, right? And they borrow money out and give somebody an interest rate return. And as you see yields rise, that means risk is increasing. It's not a good thing. You're like, oh, I can get a higher interest bond now.
6: Yeah.
7: You sure can. Yeah. So it's just a lot of, you know, you should be concerned.
6: It's interesting to me that bonds can be volatile. Because I think we've always been conditioned that bonds aren't really volatile. They're more safe. But let's get into more, if we can talk a little bit more about that in the next segment, because I think this would be interesting to people. 800-925-3136, the number to reach Brian and his team. 800-925-3136. 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
6: 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So, Brian, we talk about retirement. We were just talking about the owner of our radio group. You were like, Is Leonard around? Where's
7: yeah,
6: Leonard?
7: Yeah.
6: Is he out of the country? That made me think, if you were to retire in another country, what country would you choose? Or would you? Would you even consider? Because he's going to Italy here in a couple months.
7: Oh, really?
6: For like a month.
7: And I mean,
6: like, you should, dude. That sounds like fun.
7: So I was just watching this video about this guy that was in, I got to go back on my YouTube history and watch, see where he was. I think he was in Sicily. It was in Sicily. I was trying to remember the name of the town. Catalina? Catacorch or something? I don't know. It's something with the sea.
6: Catalonia?
7: Anyways, yeah, I'll pull it up.
6: Catalonia?
7: But he was showing stuff. He had condos. Then these are condos, right? Like more like glorified apartments. 30 to 40,000 euros. And I'm like, you can't even buy a car here for that. What are you talking
6: about?
7: Now, there is a little depressed because I guess they're behind the times on technology and a lot of the younger folks have to, like, leave to go to Rome or whatever to get better jobs. And the big industry is tourism, right? Like, in Italy. The Americans coming over and spending the money is their industry. So, not just Americans, but travelers. So, I mean, I think, yeah, Italy would probably be one of those. I mean, they were really nice when I was there, and I think it was an enjoyable experience. The prices of things were great, reasonable. I mean, I got a calzone.
6: That's like an Italian. That's
7: this
6: a real
7: is like the calzone chart.
6: That's the OG right? calzone. Yeah,
7: this is not CPI and you know some boring chart. This is Brian's.
6: With all due respect, it's not Frank's Pizza or Mac and Bob's calzone. Yeah,
7: this is Brian's calzone chart, and this thing was massive.
6: Yeah.
7: And I don't even really eat calzones. I, you know, try to avoid bread. It doesn't agree with my stomach, whatever. But this was amazing.
6: Well, a calzone to me is just a folded over pizza.
7: Yes, I mean, exactly. Yeah. But it didn't have any ricotta. Sometimes people do calzones and they put ricotta in it.
6: That's standard.
7: Oh, and then, Stromboli. It was a Stromboli. That's what it was.
6: Gotcha.
7: It was a Stromboli.
6: Those are a little harder.
7: They're way better.
6: Not as doughy as.
7: I don't like the ricotta. So anyways, this Stromboli.
6: My wife doesn't like ricotta.
7: It was like $5,
6: either.
7: Brett.
6: Yeah.
7: I mean, this was enough for seven people. Okay, it wasn't that many people, but it was so big. I could not finish it, which is unusual. Like, I was taught, like, from my little Italian grandmother.
6: I've seen you eat, buddy.
7: She was, like, 4'10", and she shrunk every inch. She would, the reason is that she would just yell and scream and holler about not eating. Like, when I grew up, we were in the Great Depression.
6: I interrupted you.
7: This is my granny.
6: Who was, 4'10", and could eat.
7: Well, she's probably when I was younger, she was like 5'1", but she shrunk. And I was like, we joked around with her. It's like, it's because you're so mean, Granny. You shrink all the time from the meanness. But no, she really was sweet, but she did have a little bit of a fire in it. She was, 100% Italian. I mean, she knew how to lay into you need to eat your food. There's people starving in Africa and blah, blah, blah, blah. And it's like,
6: eat your seven-person calzone, Brian.
7: I know.
6: Finish it.
7: So I ate it. But it was $5. Where can you buy, and this is just a couple years ago, where can you get a calzone? I mean, anything that's that big, it was enough for two people. Like, you and I could have eaten and been like, okay, I'm pretty satisfied.
6: I can eat, buddy. I'm a pretty big boy, too.
7: Okay, two women, then. Okay.
6: Two non-us.
7: But I think, I think it would be Italy or Belize. I saw a video on Belize that looked pretty nice.
6: Did I tell you about Jonathan Hurley? Maybe Turley?
7: I don't think I know who that is.
6: Can I tell you the story very quickly?
7: Sure.
6: OK, Because I think about you when I think of people like this, like what would their taxes look like to you? What would their financial plan look like? But I was in Las Vegas.
7: Mm-hmm.
6: Damon and I were there, and I had this great business idea. It was called On Hold Testimonials. So we provide the recordings. When people are on hold, they hear testimonials of people talking about how great your business
7: right,
6: is.
7: Right, right.
6: And it was good. It just wasn't enough money and wasn't quick enough, and it just I didn't scale it. But this guy named Jonathan Turley came over to me, and he goes, I like this. He goes, I may want this for my business. And I said, okay, well, what do you do? And he goes, I am the third largest agent for RE/MAX internationally, worldwide. I'm the third largest.
7: No, well.
6: And I went, wow, that's a pretty big deal. And he goes, yeah. He goes, I sell property in Belize. He goes, there are between 9 and 10,000 baby boomers per day retiring back then.
7: Mm.
6: And he goes, and they want great climate, low crime, low cost. And he goes, so I sell them homes in Belize.
7: Yeah, Belize has got all those. Yeah.
6: I don't know, man. You just aren't you surrounded by like drug lord places in Belize? I mean, seriously, isn't that, you know, I mean, you're.
7: I don't know, but.
6: Cops giving a jump from
7: think
6: Mexico.
7: About it. You're not dealing with -5 wind chill.
6: Yeah, that's true.
7: And, you know, this winter was pretty rough.
6: By the way, not that there's anything wrong with Mexico. I'm just saying you're surrounded by places where.
7: I don't know enough about it. I just watched a YouTube video and they were going on and on about like, this is amazing. All these people, all these Americans moved down there and they were just saying how
6: yeah, Belize. It's supposedly just amazing. So I'm trying to get you that guy. You should talk to my buddy Brian Bowen, man. This
7: yeah.
6: Guy. We'll, talk to him about we'll your financial plan. He's if he's third in the world, he's
7: doing pretty good.
6: He's probably got it all right. So let's talk back about, because we were talking about considering bonds to be a safe investment, talking about the common mistakes that we see being made time and time again by retirees and pre-retirees, like you don't know all these things. I mean, I'm sure you've seen it all, but what about not protecting yourself against long-term care needs?
7: Yeah, I mean, long-term care needs are tough because, you know, we've had this conversation, I don't know how many times, with existing clients. You know, what are we supposed to do? You know, do we have enough in case something happens? You know, long-term care. I mean, I can name off of half a dozen just off my short memory of spouses or parents or brothers, sisters, whatever, that are in nursing homes, like full-blown nursing homes or memory care. And it's $10,000 to $14,000 a year. A month, excuse me. Did I say a year? Those are old numbers. Per month.
6: So we're talking $150,000 a year.
7: Yeah, we've got people, paying more than that. In other areas, like it's less expensive here in Roanoke or Lynchburg or Blacksburg just because of
6: the area we live
7: in. Yeah, it's just the area, right? Like we're not in
6: smaller market.
7: D.C. or, you know, something like that.
6: Yeah. This ain't Denver.
7: It's not New York City, thankfully. Goodness. It's still, that's a lot of money. And so it's not forever, though. I mean, most families, you don't, how do you say this nicely? Typically not living for 10 or 15 years in a full-blown nursing home. It's, you know, a couple of years, 2 to 3 years. It's kind of rough. I mean, you've gotten to that point. You're in pretty rough shape. Like, my grandfather got to a full-blown nursing home, and I think I got to go back and look at this is 20 years ago, but I want to say he lasted a year and a half or two.
6: Mm.
7: He had dementia, and he wasn't in a full-blown memory care. He's mixed in, which probably was not good. It was kind of funny. He was actually out there pulling weeds. He was such a hard worker. He was so used to like blue collar, just getting out. Like he never sat down. He sat down at the end of the night because he was tired from working all day in the yard or, you know, doing his job. But I remember visiting him in the nursing home and he was out there pulling weeds. They had a landscaper.
6: They should have like, put him what on are payroll, you,
7: I'm like,
6: man.
7: I'm like, I'm like, Gramps, you don't need to pull the weeds. He's like, I'm just pulling some weeds. They missed a bunch. He's out there pulling.
6: That's amazing.
7: Rock. And it's 115 degrees out. Like, it's that hot.
6: So is he married to the Italian? 5 foot Italian.
7: Yeah. Okay. Oh yeah, yeah. He was 6'2", 6'3". Oh, wow.
6: That's the tall and short of things.
7: Oh yeah. They call themselves Moo and Dew. So He was due. She was Moo and was Granny Gramps. But they were just this tall little, you know, he had to look down at her to, yeah, you know, stoop down to
6: it
7: give
6: her like the letter H.
7: Give her a kiss.
6: H.
7: Yeah, I saw some pictures, though, back when he met her, because he was in the military in World War II, and he came back for, I don't know if he came back permanently or he was just on like furlough or something. But yeah, he was over in Germany and all that. And he came back and walked in a restaurant. And he basically was like, I'm going to marry you. Like,
6: wow.
7: Like, and she's like, get away from me.
6: Yeah.
7: You're crazy. And I don't even know you. Like, totally ignored him, blew him off. And he was just persistent.
6: Not just playing hard to get, but had no interest.
7: Yeah. He's like, get away. I'm busy working. She was like working in an Italian restaurant, working for her aunt.
6: I'm making a calzone that'll feed 7 people. Yeah.
7: Yeah, probably for like 25 cents.
6: Yeah, right.
7: And it was just, you know, it was funny. He always told the same story. Once his dementia got worse and he had Alzheimer's, he would tell the same story. Like,
6: yeah. You pretend like you never
7: heard it. Oh, yeah, Gramps. I like knew what was going to happen next. And
6: oh, my gosh, that's what my wife does to me now.
7: But it was like they got married so quick. You know, now it's, oh, well, we got to plan it out. We've been together for 15 years, and we think we're going to get married, and we have to live together and build a house together first. And
6: they were so mature. They were probably 13 and 14 years old. They're so mature. They were so mature back then.
7: I think they forget what it was, 18, 19, 20.
6: Yeah, right. But I mean,
7: they're married for 50, what was it? I want to say 55, 60 years or something.
6: Wow.
7: Right? And,
6: well, that's a long
7: time. But he was like, I knew what I wanted, and it was her.
6: That's cool.
7: Yeah.
6: That's a great story.
7: And she was a cute little thing. I'm like, Granny, my goodness, put some clothes on.
6: Really?
7: I mean, she, you know, for the day, sure. back in the day, yeah. I mean, she was
6: probably buttoned all the way up to here, like showing some skin from my Adam's apple.
7: Yeah.
6: Here's the number to call if you want to reach out to Brian and his crew. 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
13: ABC News, I'm Wayne Cabot. This weekend, the First Circuit Court of Appeals ruled states do not have to follow a Trump executive order in which the Postal Service would create a list of approved voters for the midterms, now 100 days away. The court affirming the Constitution says states are responsible, not the feds. This ruling affects the 23 states that sued, all run by Democrats. The other 27 states are not covered. Not clear if the Postal Service will carry out Trump's order in those red states. Quiet weekend in the Iran war has oil lower, but with new pressure.
14: The Houthis, an Iranian proxy group in Yemen, have opened a new front targeting Saudi oil exports, claiming they hit state-run oil operations in the Saudi kingdom. They've also declared a maritime blockade on Saudi-linked shipping in the Red Sea's Bab el-Mandeb Strait, which serves as a vital trade route. Mike Dubusky, ABC News, New York.
13: Fires raging across France and Spain. This is ABC News.
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0: to see how everything's structured, right? Like, hey, well, you don't have a trust. Okay, or you do have a trust, but your assets are not in the trust. And walk through the LLC that doesn't have an operating agreement, but they own real estate in the LLC and, you know, some of the assets.
1: Some of the basic stuff that they're
0: making. Just some of the investments that they had were not in the LLC, some of the real estate. And, you know, there was just all kinds of issues.
1: I didn't even know what articles of organization meant until you until I came over with you.
0: Yeah, I mean, it's a lot to learn. But then, oh, I got this old insurance policy. I was, you know, Northwestern Mutual. I was, you know, sold this thing and I was putting all this money into it and it hasn't really grown. I'm like, yeah, it's called a whole life policy. And, you know, they got this big commission and that's the only thing that has ever happened on it because you're not going to make any money on this. Your rate of return is 1%. It's probably time to get rid of this thing. You don't need it. You're worth $3 million. Like, come on. Anyways, they went through the whole thing, and I think it was, I said, so what do you think? Like, what made you come in? I usually ask at the beginning, I forgot. And they said something interesting. It was kind of, well, we like the holistic approach. Like, we have a tax person that we like and trust, but they don't give us strategy. We get none. Like, we just wrote a huge check last year, and it was disgusting. Sold some property, and it was just, they got crushed.
1: Yeah.
0: I said, did they give you one strategy, anything? Was there one? No. Like, you just outgrown your CPA. You've grown your accountant. That's not a fit for you. Right? Maybe when you were 25 years old and you were building your business, right, and you need somebody to do the books and file the return on time, make sure the quarterlies are done, make sure no one goes to jail for, you know, doing something wrong. That's compliance work. And there's hundreds of thousands of CPAs that can do that. But what you are in the distribution phase, they're getting out of real estate, they're getting out of business. They don't want all this headache anymore. They want to enjoy their time on the lake. They want to enjoy their time with their family and kids and grandkids. They want to travel some, right? Go fishing when it's nice weather.
1: Sure.
0: They want to do those things with each other, because they're in their 70s, right? They don't know how much longer. They're seeing some of their friends and family members pass away. I mean, it's real.
1: Yeah.
0: I mean, the people in their 70s and 80s, you talk to them like, oh, gosh, I can't come in the office. I got a funeral next week.
1: Yeah, my mom and dad say that all the time. They're like, did you know that so-and-so died? And it's somebody from their past, but they're like, they were friends and were the same. You know, my parents were approaching 80.
0: My mom's like once a month, tell me, hey, do you remember the so-and-sos?
1: Yeah.
0: You're like, oh, yeah, this family friend. Oh, well, no, what happened to them, you know?
1: Or so, it's a singer. Did you realize that this person passed away? Well, Dad, he was like 89. But yeah, but he was a great singer. I know.
0: But, you know, the point is that you go through all that. That was the retirement blueprint. And they go, well, I really appreciate you actually said what you were going to. You know, you did what you said you were going to do on the radio. It wasn't just like a gimmick. Like, you went through everything. We gave them some solid recommendations. And I even went back. I usually don't do this, but I went back and said, you know what you could have done last year and saved all that tax.
1: Oh.
0: And I said, that was just to prove a point that you have outgrown your CPA. And look, we're not a fit for everybody. I don't know if we are. I like you. I think we got along great. We had a great time laughing and, you know, getting to know them. But I said, you got to find, maybe we're not a fit, but there's someone out there that can do a comprehensive financial plan regarding your estate, with your, you know, risk management, insurance, with your, you know, tax strategy.
1: I appreciate that about you, too. It's not high pressure sales here.
0: No, I didn't ask him to become a client and say, oh, what do you, sign up today? You know, I said, you know, think about it. We'll send you the PowerPoint that we provided. You can go home and talk about it with your wife and husband together in privacy. They don't have that force to make a decision right then and there. I like the high pressure. I hate the car sales thing. It drives me insane. What will make you, you know, the deal today to drive off the lot? Like, come on. I'm going to make an educated decision on the car, right? Because I think it's a good car for my needs. Not because you're pressuring me. So, I think that's what advisors can be taught, because I've been through some of those trainings before, and it disgusts me what's out there in the industry. It's about pushing, oh, you know, you've got a better portfolio, you've got a better this, you got a better that. Well, that's great if you do, I mean, but the reality is what people that have a lot of assets, they have a legacy that they want to pass on.
1: Yeah.
0: Right? just like these people. They got kids.
1: I'm going to need closure on this story. You know that, right?
0: Yeah.
1: Did they end up coming back?

0: Did they become clients?
1: Well, they just came in. So like this is recent.
0: Oh, this just happened.
1: Yeah. So, but the idea is that, you know, what they were impacted on was, I think, the reality of that we were presenting a comprehensive look at everything.
0: When you said holistic, I was like, they were meditating, smelling incense.
1: Yes.
0: You have the whole pack.
1: Yeah, holistic in the sense that, no, we weren't, you know, recommending herbs and whatever to heal their diseases.
0: Yeah.
1: Well, there's probably some good out there.
0: Yeah.
1: I just don't know them.
0: Do hot yoga with goats.
1: Yeah. Hey, I heard that works.
0: The pink candle, yeah.
1: Hey, whatever works. I think what reality is they had an investment-only advisor, and they had a CPA. And at one point, they had an attorney, but they didn't even know the name. I was like, who's the attorney that did this? Oh, I don't know. It was 25 years ago.
0: Yeah. I think that's probably pretty common, though, isn't it?
1: It is. Yeah, because once you it's like one of those things that you set it and forget it. But has anything changed in your family in the last 25 years since you did this? Oh, yeah.
0: Everything.
1: We've got grandkids. We got son-in-laws, some that we don't like very much. We got...
0: We don't want this.
1: We've got daughter-in-laws that we're a little concerned about. Yeah, and their giving needs have changed. Like what they want to give to, they give more to church than they do to these organizations.
0: Yeah.
1: And they're like, yeah, we really need to make changes. I said, I don't think we should make changes and just to make changes. If there's enough to make changes, well, we should do that. But
0: question for you, and I don't expect you to know the answer or give me like a number, but I'm really interested when you do all that work. And you do that complimentary blueprint plan, and it's a whole plan. I have to think that most people go, because, I mean, me included, I was like, that looks amazing. Why would I? Yes, that's exactly what I'm looking for. I had to ask myself questions I didn't even know that I needed to ask. Most people end up choosing to go with the plan, don't they?
1: Yeah, I mean, especially people that have gotten a notice over the years, and they're not questioning. You know, they already have listened to the show for years, and... you know, have felt comfortable. So, yeah, I mean, most of the time when we go through that, they're a fit. We kind of pre-qualify them a little bit, you know, make sure that they do have, I mean, because we want to make a significant impact on someone's lives, right? We can't, if you just start now, sure, we have some advisors in our company that can help, you know, like say they're young professionals that are just getting going and they're trying to get out of debt and, you know, they got some extra income because they're high income earners, whether they're a doctor, attorney or something. Yeah, we've got some really good advisors that can help them with that. You know, the reality is most of the people that, you know, are coming in are a good fit for us already because they know what we can do, right? And so they come in and like, hey, yeah, we want to sell this real estate. We want to sell this business, or I got this stock I want to sell and it's appreciated, you know, through the moon, and I don't really want to pay $500,000 in tax or whatever. And they know that's what we kind of do. So,
0: well, the other thing is if they've been listening to the show at all, you're very transparent about everything, about the fees, about the lack of fees, about what they're paying with other people. I mean,
1: well, yeah,
0: what you offer, what the process looks like. So if they've listened to the show at all, you pretty much kind of explain and kind of manage those expectations going in.
1: I think so, yeah. And I think that's part of it. You know, it's like a lot of times people are like, well, I mean, the biggest struggle that people have is when they're going, oh, well, I'm not paying any fees. I'm doing it on my own. It's true. Yeah, you're not paying fees. But then when I look at their portfolio, this is the first conversation. I was like, so why are you here? I'm tired of doing it on my own. Oh, okay. So you want help? Yes. Are you sure it's not just your wife dragging you in here? Like, no, I really want help. I'm tired of managing my portfolio. I know there's tax strategies that we can be implementing. I've been doing like the lone wolf thing for too long. And then I think there might be some fees in these investments I've chosen. I don't even know. Like, and I don't like paying attention to it every day. I don't log in to Schwab every day and trade and do that. I want to enjoy life. I don't want to be stressed out about it. And honestly, when we had one, he came in, he had the, oh my goodness, what did they have? $4.5 million in mutual funds.
0: Wow.
1: This is a DIY, very smart, ex-engineer, did really well with some stocks early on, then diversified into mutual funds. And he's like, I don't got any fees anywhere. I'm like, basically, we found about 2.5% in fees on his mutual funds, but there was no advisor. In other words, he's paying 2.5%. Ours were less than 1%.
0: He didn't even know it.
1: No, he didn't know it. And really, his performance really wasn't that great anyways with the mutual funds. But he bought the mutual funds because it was like hiring an advisor, because there's an advisor, a Wall Street, you know, mutual fund manager that's buying and selling the stocks inside the fund, right? But then he also had him in his taxable account. I'm like, you're getting killed on capital gains every year. He was like, I was wondering why, like, I'm paying all this tax. I'm like, yeah, because they're kicking out the capital gains at the end of the year, which is a big no-no.
0: Yeah.
1: And at the end of the day, I'm like, you're paying fees to an advisor, but you're not getting any individual advice. You're paying it to Wall Street, right? And you're not, you actually don't have a person, an actual educated person that can walk through all these financial decisions that you're having in life. But you are paying more fees than the average person. And we had to go through every fund and show them, okay, you're paying 1 point something in this one, 2 points something in this one.
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0: 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And we get lots of emails, Brian. And this one's kind of cool. This is from John, who wants to know the difference between things. I'd like for you to explain the difference. And he's got several things here. Can I rapid fire him? Can you give us like the layman's terms? I think that's what he's looking for. John is his name.
1: Okay.
0: So wants to know the difference between, and I'm interested to know if I know the answers to these, Roth contributions versus Roth conversions.
1: Yeah, that confuses a lot of folks. What do you think the difference?
0: I think contributions is what you put into it. Conversions is when you take your plan and roll it over to another plan.
1: You're so smart.
0: I mean, I've been doing this show with you for a long time, buddy.
1: I think you should just take over for now.
0: Well,
1: that way I can go on vacation more.
0: Do I get paid more for that?
1: No.
0: Oh, then no, I'm good. You be the expert.
1: I mean, so the contribution, yeah, it's confusing because the rules are different. I mean, contribution is what you're allowed to put in. The biggest thing you have to look at is you have to have earned income, right, to still contribute to a Roth. And it's not a lot of money. Like, it doesn't change your world. It's a slow, steady thing over a long period of time. If you don't have any earned income, like we've got part-time people that are making like $7,000 a year and they're putting $7,000 into their Roth contribution because they can still, because they're working part-time at Northwest Hardware, Home Depot or whatever, right? And so they're kind of able to still do that even though they're barely making enough. And there's a Roth contribution fallacy about, well, my wife doesn't work. She can't put anything in her Roth. So let's say you make $14,000 that year working at Home Depot, you both can put $7,000 a piece in if you wanted or whatever. Yeah. The conversion can be done, a lot less rules. A lot of rules with contribution. Conversion, you have an IRA, that's pre-tax, and you want to convert it. Doesn't matter your age, doesn't matter your income, doesn't matter your net worth.
0: Hmm.
1: They want that to be restriction-free because it's the time to pay them back.
0: Yeah, all right. Yeah.
1: Sure. We don't care how much your net worth is. We don't care your age. So, yeah, but conversion has pain associated with it, right? It's immediate pain.
0: Like, yep.
1: Oof. I, you know, depending on your tax bracket, I could pay 40% or as little as zero. We've had people do conversions and not pay anything. Just depends on their tax situation.
0: On their situation, yeah.
1: Right.
0: How about this one? Term life insurance versus permanent life insurance.
1: Yeah, I mean, term insurance, obviously, it goes for a term. So it's level.
0: 10-year, 20-year.
1: Yeah, yeah, so you get a 30-year term. It's level for 30 years. And after the 30 years, it starts turning into an increasing term that increases every year, right? Instead of that $80 a month. And, you know, permanent is... And the funny thing is it's
0: permanent and whole life the same thing?
1: Permanent is whole life. There's different versions of it, but whole life. And there's variable universal life and universal life and index universal life. They'll probably create another one next week. But the point is they're all permanent in the sense that you're supposed to pay it for your whole life. That's why they call it permanent. And it builds some cash value. But it's not permanent if you don't keep it to death, right? So, but they're intended to be permanent for your life.
0: What about variable annuity versus fixed annuity?
1: Yeah, variable is pretty easy. I mean, variable is basically going into the market.
0: Market, yeah.
1: I mean, it's risk, right? There's mutual funds, sub-accounts, depending on the fund. But the problem with variable annuities, and if you have a variable annuity, you'll know it'll say an insurance company, Jackson National or Equitable or Prudential, one of these, those are the big ones out there. There's tons of them. And it says annuity on there, but it also fluctuates. It goes down in value, right? And it has a mutual fund name in there. There are so many fees. The SEC has warned that probably more than any other investment out there, and it's legal.
0: Mm.
1: But there's on average, we saw when we really did the analysis, I used to do this when I had more time. Somebody would come and we'd do a variable annuity x-ray. We had people bringing them in all the time back in the day when we were on the radio 10 years ago, and it was... I have one of those things you're talking about. It goes up and it goes down, and I've lost a lot of money, and it's an insurance company, and I don't see any fees. I think you're wrong. I'm like, okay. So they brought it in, we go through it, and usually it was in between 3.5% and 4%.
0: Wow. Dang.
1: Yeah, not the return, that's the fees. So people are like...
0: They're like, but I got a 5% return. No, you didn't.
1: Well, no, and the market would go up 10%, and they were wondering why they got a 3% return. Because, like, well, if it's 4% fees, I should have earned 6%. Well, that's not how it works.
0: Yeah.
1: The money's being taken before it has the ability to grow.
0: Grow, yeah.
1: A lot of the fees are taken monthly ahead of time.
0: Opportunity.
1: There you go. Yeah. This guy is learning something. Eventually, he's going to take over the show. He's going to go on vacation more.
0: I mean, when it pays more, you holler at me and I'll take it over. How about individual bonds versus bond funds? Individual bonds.
1: Yeah, bonds are just an individual. Like, say you buy one with Walmart, right? You buy the bond specifically. It's only in Walmart. If Walmart goes bankrupt, you're kind of lost
0: the money.
1: SOL. Yeah.
0: SOL.
1: Yeah, so a bond fund will have maybe 100 companies in there, right? Or 50 or 1,000, or depending on the size of the fund. So it's spreading the risk out. Right?
0: We got just like 5 minutes left in the show. Tell me something that's happened that made you happy for a client. Something you've done recently for a client that just made you happy, that made you feel glad that you're in this business. Was there somebody that just came over to you from another place? So it was like...
1: It's not even the new perspective. I think it's the relationships that we've had for the years. And... you know, we had a family that just went through a really hard time. I can't say any more than that.
0: Yeah, understood.
1: But lost a family member. And it wasn't your typical, you know, my dad died at 89 years old. He lived a long, good life story. Right?
0: It wasn't that.
1: It wasn't.
0: Gotcha. Yeah.
1: And it was just, you know, you could tell it really impacted him a lot. And so... I think, you know, you realize you're like, oh, you're just a financial planner and you're out there trying to help them make financial decisions. But at the same time, we've helped this family do a lot of things, you know, set up their trust. We've set up actually three different kinds of trust, two of them to save on taxes and one for estate planning purposes. And
0: set up for funerals, unfortunately, I guess.
1: Well, yeah. And so I think, you know, the point is that when a family member passes and it's really a hard situation, you know, it's kind of like, we didn't do much. We reached out and just, you know, said we're here for you if you guys need any help with it. But it was just the nice words of like how it meant that we cared.
0: Yeah, enough to even reach out and...
1: Yeah, and just like, you know, little things, you know, we give them something.
0: Not even necessarily financially, just...
1: Yeah, we plant some trees for them and do some things, whatever. But I think it was just...
0: What does that mean? You plant trees for
1: them? Well, you know, you can plant trees in the memory of someone.
0: Oh, gotcha.
1: Yeah. You know, a lot of people want that instead, or, you know, donate to their favorite charity.
0: Yeah.
1: We also did that, too.
0: Nice.
1: And so I think that was... And it was, you know, personally. But I think...
0: This is somebody you've worked with for a long time.
1: Yeah. And it's weird how the transition happens. Like, you don't think they're clients anymore. They're almost...
0: Friends
1: or family, yeah. Right? Because we were hurting around the office when we heard these news. You know, I don't know if it's necessary if we did anything for them, but it just let them know that we're here for them. Because when somebody goes through something hard... And there, anytime somebody passes away, there's always decisions that have to be made. And they kind of feel like they don't know who to go to, right? You know, they call the attorney and it's really expensive and, you know, they're going to sell me something. And so they have a team and a resource. But no, I mean, we've helped some recent people just really build their kind of an estate nightmare. I said, you are a family that estate planning attorneys are going to love.
0: Mm.
1: They're going to make so much money off of you.
0: Yeah.
1: They didn't like that. So.
0: But truth.
1: But it is. I said, and I know you don't care because you're gone, right? But I said, your kids are going to not like this. And they're going to, why didn't mom and dad? They have plenty of money. They've done really well in net worth, you know, with real estate, 3 to 5. I don't know, somewhere in there. I have to go back and look at the numbers. But
0: pretty,
1: you know,
0: good. Yeah.
1: Total with investable assets up to 8. And you're going,
0: all right.
1: Okay, you've done really well, but you're not keeping track of it well, right? It's all over the place. You're going to pass away. We know for sure. And I think just showing them how we're going to step by step, not overwhelmingly like, hey, we're going to do this and this and this, but like step by step, this is we're going to start with first. We're going to get you got LLCs and real estate. We got to get that organized and all into one and then get the trust to own that. And then show them step by step, we're going to do that. And I think... took a long time. They said they didn't listen to the radio for over 10 years. And they said, we finally were convinced.
0: We felt like we knew you well enough after 10 years.
1: But he goes, you were telling a story of some other client that sounded just like me.
0: Yep.
1: It was like, my wife wanted me to come in for years, but I didn't want to come in because I was afraid. And then he goes, the funny thing is all the fees, what you end up saving us money from what we were paying from another advisor. And here's the thing. Their other advisor at a big bank said, you need to go find an estate planning company that's going to do the estate plan, clean all your real estate, tax strategy. And so his home planner
0: was telling him to go find you, basically.
1: Which is hilarious.
0: Well, but seriously, just to end on this note, you're talking about that other family that you genuinely care about. Not only is there a mutual respect between you and your clients, but there actually has to kind of be a mutual trust between you both, right?
1: Yeah.
0: You trust them as much as they trust you, right?
1: Yeah.
0: Yeah.
1: Yeah, and I think, we're personalizing it this year. This month, we're having a client event at our farm. We're inviting all our clients to come out, and it's like...
0: Where is it? When is it? How do we find out about it?
1: You're not allowed to come.
0: I told you I have a concert that night.
1: You already said... He's got a concert to
0: I
1: go
0: have to,
1: to
0: emcee the concert. What? I want to emcee
1: whatever.
0: Your event.
1: You're uninvited. We took you off the list.
0: Can they find it on the website?
1: No.
0: Where do they find out about it?
1: A client event. 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
0: Oh, you got to be a client. 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
6: From ABC News, I'm Wayne Cabot. A quiet weekend in the Mideast. Unclear what this pause means as President Trump looks at ways to end a five-month-long war that was promised to be over in weeks. One reason for the pause could be that the U.S. is running out of key weapons.
7: Last week, President Trump met with his national security team to discuss the next steps, and on Friday said he was considering a massive attack on Iran. But a new report, first reported by the New York Times, says the president is backing off because the U.S. weapons stockpile in the Middle East is depleted. The Trump administration pushing back on the reporting. The White House tells ABC the president prefers a diplomatic solution with Iran, but retains all options. Mike Dubusky, ABC News, New York.
6: The pause in fighting is pushing oil prices lower, with Brent crude trading around $90 a barrel. The oppressive heat in Western Europe is being made worse by flames that are spreading across two countries.
8: Terrifying wildfires fueled by bone-dry conditions and high winds forcing some 300,000 people in Spain and France to flee their homes. Authorities calling the conditions in France's Gironde region, home to the country's famous Bordeaux wine, among the worst they have ever seen. Authorities going door to door telling residents to get out and begging tourists to stay away. Home after home in the coastal village of Le Porge, damaged or destroyed. Fire scorching an area four times the size of Paris. And there's no end in sight. France bracing for their fourth heat wave this week.
6: A court ruling this weekend means states that sued the Trump administration do not have to follow his executive order that makes the Postal Service create a list of approved voters. The First Circuit Court of Appeals says the Constitution stipulates that states are responsible for the elections, not the feds. This ruling affects these 23 states that sued, all run by Democrats. The other 27 states are not covered. Not clear if the Postal Service will carry out Trump's order in those red states. 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
11: We're talking about this prolonged event taking place across much of the nation, anywhere from the southwest out towards the interior of our country, and the extreme heat warnings all across these regions. Now, the humidity added to the heat will bring those feels-like temperatures up to 110 in Omaha, 112 out towards Des Moines. And then that's all going to fuel the possibility of severe weather threats.
6: ABC meteorologist Leslie Lopez, the hottest of the hot may be Palm Springs, California, with temps surging toward 120 next weekend. Daredevils on the run in Seattle, home to the Space Needle, where on Friday, two guys decided to jump off